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Hi, I'm Maria, and welcome to another edition of Trinket Box, broadcasting from the Fresh FM studio at Founders Heritage Park in Nelson. Today's show celebrates women shaping house, disco, and electronic dance music, not only as singers, but as DJs, producers, remixers, writers, and performers. These tracks move between Chicago house, soulful club music, disco, melodic house, and harder electronic sounds. Some are designed for the peak of the dance floor, while others find something more reflective and emotional inside the rhythm. We begin with Honey Dijon, the Chicago-born DJ and producer whose music draws deeply from house, disco, and liberating culture of the club. Her track Downtown features vocalists Annette Bowen and Nikki O, bringing warm late-night vocals to a deep and inviting house groove. Following that is The Blessed Madonna with Carry Me Higher, created with Joy Anonymous and featuring the powerful voice of Daniel Ponder. The song combines gospel-style uplift with the momentum of house music, turning encouragement and resilience into something made for the dance floor. Here are those two tracks now.

That was Honey Dijon, followed by the Blessed Madonna, two artists who understand that house music can be both physical and emotional. Next is Hadia George with the extended mix of Balance. Hadia brings together influence from jazz, blues, R&B and house, placing her calm and self-assured vocal over the deep club groove. The track's title feels especially fitting. The music stays smooth and controlled even as the rhythm continues to push forward. Then we hear from Jodie Harsh with My House in the 10 years of Eats Everything Main Street mix. Jodie Harsh is known as both a DJ and producer, and My House is built on one of the dance floor's most enduring ideas, that the club can become a home, a community, and a place where people are free to remake themselves. This version, remixed by Eats Everything, pushes the track into a heavier, room-filling house sound while keeping its sense of invitation and belonging. Here's Hadia George with Balance, followed by Jodie Harsh and Eats Everything with My House.

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1: In the beginning, the Sky Father, Ranginui, and the Earth Mother, Papatuanuku, were locked in a tight embrace, and their children lived in the dark space in between them. One day, their son, Tane Nui Arangi, pushed his parents apart, creating the separate Earth and Sky. But following their separation, this newly created world was dark, and Tane Nui Arangi needed to find a source of light to illuminate it. So he looked towards the sky and found the smallest, most fragile star, called Hineroamoa. They came together and had a daughter, the goddess of childbirth and weaving, and she would inspire a method to help save the oceans in the 21st century.
2: I thought of Hine te Iwiwa. One of my tribes was a matriarchal tribe, so it just made sense that we would look to female ancestors to help guide our work.
1: I'm Julia Ravey.
3: And I'm Ella Hubber.
1: We're scientists turned radio presenters.
3: And these are the stories we wish we'd known when we were starting out as scientists.
1: This is Unstoppable for Discovery on the BBC World Service. Today's story is all about combining the old with the new to help solve problems caused by our modern day society, and how one particular researcher has fully embraced her culture in an effort to save our oceans. And her name is Currer Paul Beck. So this story all begins with the source and foundation of all life. What would you say, Ella, is your foundation of life?
3: My foundation of life, I guess, is RNA, DNA.
1: That's your foundation of life. That is the foundation of life. Give me something personal. That's what I'm here for.

0: tea.
1: That was my one. I was going to say a cup of tea. I think like that's the thing that sustains me the most. But in this instance, I'm talking about water. And specifically, the sea and oceans in relation to Maori cultures, the original settlers in Aotearoa or New Zealand.
2: Okay, so what makes water so important in Maori culture?
1: So Maori view the water as an essential energy for life. And the ocean is a huge part of New Zealand's identity. And so it is very important to protect Moana.
2: Moana, does that mean ocean?
1: It does. And there is one scientist who sees Moana as the place she is most at home.
3: Oh, Julia, I love it. If I'm on a boat, I look in the water and I think, I need to be in the water. So once I'm in the water, then I'm home. It's a spiritual connectivity of a place where I feel I belong and that I have a duty.
2: Is that Kura?
1: It is.
3: Kia ora, ko te pari o te rā wai. Greetings, my name is Kura. And I am a Māori marine ecologist from Aotearoa, New Zealand.
1: So, Kura Paul Beck is a marine scientist, but this wasn't the career that was in her mind until much, much later in her life.
2: Oh, okay, so what was her early life like?
1: So, Kura told me that she grew up in a small inland town in New Zealand in the 1970s, so nowhere near the ocean, and her ancestors did actually come from these coastal regions. But at the time, Kura said, growing up as a Maori child was really hard.
3: To be Maori was to be invisible, was to be, I'm getting emotional. I don't even know why. But to be Maori was to be not seen, not heard. And you were dirty, dumb, and lazy. Everything bad was to be Maori. So my mother put me into ballet lessons, and I actually loved it. It's discipline, hard work, and strength. But I was the only Maori girl in the class, and she asked if some of the other mothers could do my hair. I had really long, really beautiful long hair, and I could hear all the non-Māori mothers talking about me, saying that I must have head lice, that I was dirty, and no one wanted to do my hair.
2: For adults to be saying that about a child, that's awful.
1: I know, like, treat you completely differently to how they're treating the other children, but Kura said, even though this was a really hard time in her life, all of this treatment made her super resilient.
3: I think from there comes a resilience. You put your head down, you work hard. And I think what it's done for me is there's a drive. There's a knot in my puku, in my stomach, to normalize our ways of knowing, being and doing as real, as meaningful and appropriate.
2: That's incredibly impressive to me that she can take so much, you know, strength and resilience from such a terrible experience.
1: Yeah, like from some of their hardest times has, you know, developed this huge strength of character, which has gone on to massively help her in her life.
2: And her life, of course, led her on to science. How did she become interested in science?
1: Yeah, so it wasn't at school. She said science was not her favourite subject at all. But outside the classroom, something did catch her eye.
3: I think I was maybe 10 or 11 or maybe even 12. And I was in the town centre. There was a white microscope in the shop window. And you know when you're a child and you see something that you really like and you kind of walk really slowly past the shop window, the storefront, and you drag your fingers along the window, like you almost caress the window as a way of saying, I want that microscope. I'd never even seen a microscope before. I looked at it with love. And the reason, I think, was I already was in love with the natural world and trying to understand it, and I guess that's science.
2: That speaks to me as someone who wanted to be a scientist when I was younger. You don't even really understand it, but you crave being able to see things close up, to see things in more detail, to understand things better.
1: It's almost like a portal to unlock in the world. Yeah. That's what she's looking at. Like, if I get that, then I'll be able to like get to the next level of like really understanding what's going on.
3: Mm.
1: So Kura went to university and still had this curiosity about science, but she was told really nicely that she wasn't smart enough to do science subjects.
2: Wow, I really just hate this idea that science is for this kind of elite class.
1: Yeah, exactly. I think it's, you know, being told, oh, you're not smart enough to do this thing. It's like, well, maybe it's just not being taught in the right way. And that's how Kura feels now. So she goes out on her boat and she takes a lot of young Maori people out with her for like marine projects. And she says she turns everything on that boat into science, even something like who can make the biggest splash when they jump off the boat.
2: That's such a good idea. I mean, that is physics.

0: surface area speed.
1: Mm-hmm.
0: So how did Kura get to be a marine scientist if she wasn't actually allowed to do science?
1: Yeah, it was a very long journey. So she ended up studying early years education and went into working with children. She really loves being around young people. And then she met her now husband, who is a keen diver. And it was one day, years later, when Kura's husband took her out to Fakari Island, which is a home dive site of one of her tribes, that something hit her.
2: I think I was pregnant at the time with our fifth child. I have five children. So he'd been spearfishing for our whānau, for our family. And I was flapping around on the surface, snorkeling, because I didn't know how to dive properly. And we were coming back from the ocean, and I sat there and I thought, this is what I want to do. This actually is what I've always wanted to do. I've always wanted to be with the ocean. Best decision I've ever made.
0: That was her calling, to help the ocean.
1: Exactly. So, 39 years old, with five children, the youngest being only 8 months old, Kura enrolled to study marine sciences at university.
0: I admire that so much. Five children and going to school and being, I'm guessing, in a class of like 19-year-olds when you're 39.
1: Yeah, but Kura actually said the 19-year-olds were wonderful classmates to be around. Again, she just loves being with young people. And she was, of course, doing what she really wanted, which was studying the ocean. But she noticed that something was missing.
2: There was nothing Māori. There was only ever mainstream science. But if you look at a mainstream science approach to understanding the natural world compared with an Indigenous or Māori approach, both approaches aim to better understand the world in which we live. The challenge was keeping myself love and myself identity and finding spaces where our Indigenous knowledge could shine.
0: Mm. So was she able to bring Māori learnings into her degree?
1: She was. So it was her final year research project, and she did this in 2007. And when she was trying to figure out, you know, what can I actually do? What should I focus on? She decided, I'm going to go to my tribal elders in the Bay of Plenty region in New Zealand. And just to picture this, this is a stretch of coast along the North Island, and it is basically paradise. It's the white sands, crystal blue waters, but this is where Kura's ancestors originally came from.
0: That's such a great way to find a problem to solve. They will have really good local knowledge and also historical knowledge as well that's been passed down, I assume.
1: Yeah, exactly. So she wanted to solve a real issue that was impacting her community.
0: Okay, and what problem did they give her?
1: Green-lipped mussels.
2: One of our harbours is called Ohiwa Harbour in Whakatāne. And the green-lipped mussel population, it's a bivalve shellfish, had dropped dramatically and nobody knew why. So my project was to find out how many mussels do we have and why are they disappearing. And from a Māori perspective, those mussels are taonga, culturally treasured species, because they have sustained our people through generations. And all the practices around how we harvest those species and eat them, prepare them, etc., that knowledge survived colonization.
0: Okay, this is much more than just some shellfish then. The cultural significance of this species made this way more important. So did Kura end up finding out what was causing the decline?
1: She did. It turned out to be a pesky predator.
2: There were mussels present, they just weren't on the sea floor. And the reason they weren't on the sea floor is because we had 1.2 million sea stars. And they were just devouring the mussels. When you saw them, I was diving, and there were 4 to 6 layers on top of each other. Behind them, nothing but dead mussel shell, and in front of them, lunch.
0: That has actually made me shiver, the thought of like a wall of hungry starfish. Oh, I'm not sleeping tonight, that's horrible.
1: Yeah, it's not something I'd ever think of being like a horrific image, but as Kura described it, I was like, that if I was diving and saw that, I'd be out the water.
0: I don't know, I've seen a picture of have you ever seen a picture of a starfish's mouth before? It's actually quite scary. So imagining like a whole wall of those is actually so terrifying.
1: No, thank you.
0: But how much did the starfish actually impact the mussels' numbers?
1: A lot. So she started monitoring them during this undergraduate project in 2007.
2: At that time, there were 112 million mussels in a just under 2 kilometre stretch. It was a reef of mussels. And by 2000,

0: 2019, that mussel bed had disappeared, as had two others. There used to be four traditional mussel beds. By 2019, there was only one left, and 80,000 mussels in the entire harbour.
1: Wow, that is quite a significant impact. So had people actually tried fixing this before?
2: Yeah, like loads of people, because mussels equals money. But these methods weren't successful.
1: So knowing lots of people had tried and failed before her, what did Kura want to test to see if she could help restore the populations?
2: So this is where it gets really interesting, because she decided to take a leap away from what some might deem standard methods and instead combine her knowledge of marine science from her degree with her Maori culture to craft a plan which might just work.
3: You're listening to Unstoppable for Discovery on the BBC World Service, the programme exploring the backstories of some of the most innovative brains on the planet. And today we're hearing how marine ecologist Kura Paul Burke is helping to solve some of the problems facing our oceans.
1: Kura found her calling to study the ocean after swimming off the coast of Whakaari Island in New Zealand, where her Maori ancestors had died for generations. And after being told she wasn't smart enough to do science at school, Kura went to university for a second time later in life to become a marine ecologist. And Julia just said that Kura was hatching a plan to save the green-lipped mussel populations in the Bay of Plenty based on her marine studies and Maori heritage.
3: Yes, and so she actually came across something on a walk one day that would really change this situation.
0: Our ancestors used, we call it te kauka, and it's a cabbage tree, Cordyline australis cabbage tree, and their leaves are really, really resilient. We used the dead cabbage tree leaves that had fallen to the ground to make our own mussel spat lines.
1: Spat lines. I'm guessing this is like ropes that mussels can grow on.
3: Yeah, so they're used in mussel farming, and normally they're made of course, plastic. Mm. And Kura wanted to see if the lines made of natural materials instead might help to restore the mussels in this region.
1: Okay, nice. Better for the environment too, so a win-win if it works out. But how do you actually make a mussel spat line from leaves?
3: Yeah, it's not really a leap I'd make if I saw a leaf on the ground and thought, oh, I'm going to make a spat line from those. But these leaves can also be used to make baskets. So Kura turned to traditional weaving methods that are used in basket creation to make robust, sturdy, water-resistant lines. And she credits this idea to her Maori ancestresses.
0: So I was diving in the harbour one day and I looked up at the land surrounding the harbour and I thought of Hine te Iwiwa. Hine te Iwiwa is an ancestress and her domains are childbirth and weaving. And I was in the harbour and the female ancestress for the ocean is Hine Moana. I came up and I was just floating on the surface waiting for the boat, looking at the land around the harbour and being in the water. I can't explain how it came together, but it just made sense. If you want to restore population, you need to get pregnant and have babies. So would you not then call on the ancestress of childbirth, Hine te Iwiwa? And then if she is also the ancestress of weaving, would you not then look at traditional weaving methods to maybe help that childbirth in the domain of Hine Moana of the ocean? But for over a decade, I never talked about my mātauranga Māori, which means Māori knowledge, Māori science with mainstream marine science.
1: She never told anyone for a decade. Why?
3: So Kura said she thought there would be stigma attached to her thinking like this and using mātauranga Māori or Māori knowledge to solve what could be seen as like a science problem. And I'm not surprised, because she is currently only one of a handful of Māori marine scientists in the entire country.
1: It is so important in all areas of science to have different voices and different views to generate new and fresh ideas, to not just be trapped in an echo chamber.
3: Yeah, and she's in this situation where lots of other sort of approaches have been tried. So actually like taking a step back and thinking about the environment, how it all works, and using that knowledge that's been passed down for hundreds of years, that could be a different approach.
1: So once Kura had the lines, what did she do?
3: Well, Kura wanted to compare how well these lines could restore mussel populations, but there were a few other factors she had to take into account before running the trial.
1: What were they?
3: So there were two things.

0: where she should place them and when.
1: And by when do you mean like the timing of the day or the time of the month, the year?
0: Yeah, the year. So which season would be best to place these things in the water to make the project most effective? And for this, she looked to her surroundings.
2: We deployed our lines when my puku, when my stomach told me it was right. And you're going to say, that's not very scientific, kura. And how do I emulate and replicate that? Because my stomach would tell me the time to put the lines in the water to deploy them. When the harbour became noisy. And the harbour became noisy when certain birds returned from migrating. And then I would also know that when the pilot whales or the orca would come into the harbour, you had missed the window.
1: So she's literally looking at the animals and their patterns. That's so interesting. So when a certain population of bird gets super loud, that tells her about the conditions of the water.
0: Exactly. And this, again, is part of Maturanga Māori, so Māori knowledge, wisdom, education, methods and ways of knowing. And they've been tested and passed down over 1,000 years.
1: OK, so time sorted. But you also mentioned another factor, where?
0: Yeah, so where exactly she should put the mussel lines in the harbour.
1: I'm guessing this isn't the right answer, but wouldn't she just put them where the populations currently were?
0: She could do that, but this might actually not be like the most effective place. You know, we've caused a lot of changes to the oceans over time. So these mussels could have moved from a more optimal condition to the place where we see them now.
1: Right, right. Okay, that makes sense. So how did she figure out where the more optimal place was?
0: Once again, she went and spoke to her tribal elders.
2: Nobody knows an environment better than the home people. Place-based knowledge. And the reason they know it better is because it feeds and sustains their families through generations. So we started with our tribal elders. And we took them out on the boat and asked them, when they were young, where did you used to go to get your green-lipped mussels? So they gave us a picture of the past.
1: That's incredible. So she managed to get a generations-old map of where mussels had been in the area purely through conversation.
0: She did. And actually, years later, this placement was verified by modern methods.
2: We worked with some fabulous people, including modellers. And so they took a lot of data and they drew up models of where would be the best place to restore mussels. And the models identify the exact spaces that our tribal elders had identified.
1: It must feel incredibly satisfying to have that knowledge verified by modern science.
0: Yeah. It's like hundreds of years worth of individuals going, collecting mussels to sustain their family. Like, they know where those places are. So yeah, super interesting that she was able to actually verify that with like sort of a modern scientific approach. So she ended up laying these woven lines in the pinpointed areas and then ended up monitoring the number of mussels over time.
1: What happened?
0: This.
2: The lines were amazing. So we had, in 2019, one mussel bed left. By 2021, we had 3 mussel beds and 800,000 mussels on the seafloor. Then in 2023, the same mussel bed that my daddy took me to as a child to collect mussels, and in 2009 had completely disappeared, has returned with 16 million mussels. And as recent as December 2024, that bed now has just under 45 million mussels. Made me cry.
1: Wow, that's astounding.
0: I know. And this is when people have tried, failed before. So tapping into this past knowledge, combining it with marine science by a scientist who knows that harbour like the back of her hand, has led to this huge success.
1: I feel like we can all learn from this. Like with climate change, there will be people with traditional knowledge or people who really know their local area, and their voices should be heard.
0: Yeah, I think that, you know, there are people who have trodden on the footpaths of the land that they're currently living on tens, hundreds, thousands of times. They know that land almost like subconsciously, like their brain is just taking it in, and they will be the ones to spot these differences that no one else could really spot.
1: It's so, so underestimated what local people's knowledge can actually achieve.
0: Yeah.
1: But back to Kura, is this method with the mussels being used more widely now?
0: It is. So Kura has helped set up the lines, and she's also involved in

0: lots of other projects.
1: Some people are using the lines in freshwater to help eels, we call them tuna, so that they can migrate upstream to procreate and then go back out to sea. And we do all of this for free. If our people call, we just go and help them.
2: That's brilliant. I love that she just goes and helps anyone who asks.
0: Yeah, she said, like, this is the reason she trained as a scientist. It's to give back to Maori communities and help protect and restore their homes. And one last thing is that with all Kura's projects, she puts a really big emphasis on communication. So how can we get the word out that people should really care about this? And I mean, loving mussels is a bit of a harder sell than, like, save the turtles. Do you know what I mean?
2: Yeah, I mean, the cute factor is maybe a little bit less.
0: Yeah. So for this project, Kura invited a Maori artist out on her boat, and they wrote a poem to encapsulate what it was all about. And at the end of a conference Kura was at, when she was talking about this work, the poet actually got up and read this poem out, and everyone in the conference gave it a standing ovation. So I wondered if you wanted to hear some of it.
2: Please.
0: Okay, this is the last verse of the poem. First, we're going to hear it in Maori and then translated into English.
1: He atua, he tipua, he kai whakaora, he kai whakamate, he tauranga, he kainga, taku moana e horanei e, ko ohiwa e.
3: It always makes me want to cry because that's my ohiwa. That's my harbour of my people and of my grandchildren tomorrow. And it translates to, she is godly, she is ancient, she is the giver and taker of life. She is safe harbour, she is home. This harbour that lays before us, our ohiwa.
2: That's really beautiful. That actually made me tear up a little bit.
0: I know, me too. I know. When I heard it for the first time, I was like tearing up, and I still am now. But that is how the Maori ancestress of weaving and childbirth and the Maori ancestress of water came together with modern science to restore part of New Zealand's oceans. So after hearing all of that amazing work, what are your thoughts, Ella?
2: Gosh, there's a lot to take in there. I mean, Kura has really proven just how important traditional knowledge can be. Traditional knowledge around the world is looked down upon for not being as valid. And it's sad that, you know, it took her so long to say that this is where a lot of her knowledge had come from, because she felt ashamed of it. Mm. When, of course, that knowledge is going to be impactful and important, because it's literally a history of the earth around you. It's observations. It's science. And I'm just incredibly, incredibly happy that she feels comfortable and proud to talk about this more openly now.
0: Yeah. And, you know, hopefully it's a sign to other people who have all of this knowledge that they can use it too, in a way to really help the planet and to not have stigma and shame around that. And on the whole, Kura believes that Indigenous knowledge is going to be absolutely key to helping us save our oceans.
1: I think of the ocean as kin. Say your child was unwell, would you not travel the world looking to heal your baby? Would you care what colour the skin was of the person who could, or the people who had the knowledge to help your baby? Would you care what language they spoke, what clothes they wore? You wouldn't. All you would care is that they had the tools and methods and that they were ethical. That's all you would care about. So why wouldn't we scour the world for different knowledge systems to help us heal our world for our collective grandchildren tomorrow? Kia ora.
2: I kind of love the idea of seeing the ocean as our child, and we should be doing everything in our power, going to every possible person to do that.
0: Exactly. Well, that brings this episode of Unstoppable to a close. Join us next week to hear about a world-renowned cancer scientist who started her days herding sheep in the mountains of Lesotho in order to get an education during apartheid South Africa.
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5: 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Mo you used to study overseas. And one program where we take in Vanuatu, you come to you. So wherever you are, you tell them thank you lo you where you stop listening. 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Where Mr. Apple's the main sponsor of the show, yeah. 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

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So by you find him say every program, and we got new program Lo Sunday. Thank you, Luyugo. You stop following me more today. Lo show before you meet to start them off. Program limito, it could be me to have one quote of the week. The week, yeah, and then by him to have one gospel number, then by him to start and tap into one MM stop inside Lo show. Play me or episode here today. So also one listener just stop listening like him blow put me to give to one quote of the week or be flat talk top the week where you say work out with them always you meet take him back go back lo top talk blow me lo Bible or top talk blow God where me stop lo James chapter 4:8 emi tala mo sem say you've let him stop colors up long God now him by come stop colors up lo you've la. Okay, so he may me blow stop call us up lo code and stamba blow life. Lo one em road now you serve for them thing yeah by e good to mass suppose you like everyone lo house only serve a stop join together blow make a one sort for la devotion or family worship lo every day by emi good to mass suppose you take him time blue you every day blue you one no more blow stop lo pray more rhythm tap talk blow code. You got planted if different way blue you serve rhythm table talk look at all apps where list up all phones plan daily use them all apps where list have helping you blow serve rhythm table talk look God or at least you got one devotional talk look God where Mr. Kamal blow helping you strengthen them life please so have name me code blow week yeah me sure say you. Yes, you cast him up. I mean, I helping you, lo walk about you, wherever you stop, listen to him. Now, before him to continue on, by him to listen to one gospel number, then by him to serve haram, one name, me stop inside, lo episode, please, me, lo today.

Spirit Blong Love Emmy Wells Memorial Singers Blovanuatu no more. I wear them gospel number Blahem. Thank you, plus happy follow you, me talam Sholo Fresh FM, and thank you to lo you where you stop listening come. More thank you to Thomas Brothers Limited where Mr. Paul's the main sponsor of the show. Yeah. Now inside lo today, lo show today, but when you got chance to talk with the one RSC worker and Bamba Hemisave explain them more about him one more by Yuharam story and one very interesting topic from topic of the day by Misave helping you when Misave encouraging you also one seasonal worker or even one person when you know part of the scheme yet you didn't say you know got future. Well, life may not end, life may still continue. So this time I'm going to you with them well, probably you know this small interview we make out with him, this RSC worker. Hello, Keta. Welcome by Ken Law, one of the time. Blue Yumi Talam Sholo Fresh FM. Today in the studio, me got one special guest. We bamba hemi story about topic we bamba tuvla story and lehem we hemi start also one waitress, more come up also one supervisor.

0: Heme hemi one seasonal worker we hemi by talam story and blame, especially in line with the topic here, when we start also one waitress, more come up also one supervisor. So this episode, by me talk about this topic. So by again, we welcome you. You serve a talem little bit about you serve a talem about you more where you come out lem lo Vanuatu.
1: Hello everyone. Me name lo Miss Arabel. Me come out lo island Tongwa, lo Vanuatu, lo village lo Itakoma mo Matangi.
0: Thank you, Sarah Bell, for accepting more partly. You may tell him, showing me one horn up, look at you. The topic we buy him to store and him today. We him start also one waitress, more come up also one supervisor. And one very interesting topic. Before you come to New Zealand, also one RSC worker, why not work now? You start making back lo Vanuatu.
1: Time is up lo Vanuatu, Mr. Work lo. We work lo hospitality. Also one waitress lo Warwick with them lo Melanesian Hotel. Me really enjoy work for me.
0: Thank you, Sarah. Now when I'm not making you decide to come join them RSC program.
1: Decision blo me come inside or choice blo me blo come inside blo work lo RSC program. And me go for them from me one single mama after me cut all for fala kids for me well stay inside the school. So every time I stop current before the money lo bank, also one normal parents, Mr. Loan from or Mr. Work from. So then with small opportunity come across me say Miss Cut chance for me come to New Zealand. And me make them to make them choice up me come. Look, I'm work to New Zealand from school fee blow beginning blow me back home.
0: Thank you. Hemi through to us as a parent, especially back home, school fee. Hemi always one application. We must make him blow, make him sure say all beginning primarily only serve study or go for further education. Now, time you come first time to New Zealand, you serve talk about experience blue you me also when him.
1: First time blow me blow come to New Zealand. From me never travel before. Everyone pick for a challenge. Atmosphere lo work lo country emi kutumas. All people only so friendly. But for them climate lo country or sem lo say lo call call. Emi make me always think back iko pack lo home lo me. But me always stand up strong for them goal lo me when me cut. Me stop me hold them tight me lo me stop work from a small goal lo me.
0: Thank you. When I'm now all challenge you face him lost start the season demo. You saw it a little bit when I'm here you start him look I'm the walk.
1: Me start to come to walk lo New Zealand lo 2021. And the first time I travel out lo Vanuatu when me come down to New Zealand. Lo said lo walk. Me enjoy and work for me. From that way, Mr. La Hospitality, me really enjoy and work with Mr. Mekem. Inside lo flow for me, La Hospitality, me make him waitress. After me also make him banqueting or some side lo wedding. So that way, me come lo pleasure, me just enjoy and work for me. Lo walk outside lo orchard. We fly caramolata, walk about them all friends. Atmosphere, when fly serum with them all co-workers for me, all friends for me, lo Vanuatu. And me so good. And me really enjoy him. That way me come to work place here, New Zealand.
0: You got any challenge where you think Seba you have and me want something where you go through Lehem, then you stop outside the work?
1: No side outside the work, because I'm say you me like him work too much. But of course you always got those small challenges and some friends, sometimes all of our friends play you, but you know, save cooperate with them. You like jealousy come across, and it's a small something where me always come across, but make them say, but you pull them you down. Of course, you me always cut them across them line, believe me. But suppose you want mama to me, we ask you, you always just stand up strong and keep going for what you're coming for.
0: What a very good encouragement, more good advice where you got looking lol get our mama, especially all RSC worker, more all palms worker will start listening. You make him one them lo adapt lo work lo pack house. one

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1: From a pack law Vanuatu, me work law waitress, me go inside law bar, me go inside law waiting, me serve inside law people function, see me want something where me stay inside law me where them any work post law me ask me and blow me make them. We always have

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Kia ora. I'm Joanna Santa Barbara, and we're about to share an eco postcard. In eco postcards, I give you brief summaries of information about what's going on in our beautiful but damaged world, and how lots of people are working to support nature in a great many ways. Some stories are angering, some are saddening, others are inspiring. And I hope they help you find your own pathway to protect the people and planet you love. So today we will deal with our country's energy strategy. We will look at how unbelievably big oil plans to pump more and more oil in the future. And finally, we'll look at the impact of New Zealand's admirable innovation in the legal status of some outstanding features of nature like the Whanganui River, which is a very interesting item. But first, let me tell you something that's coming up in terms of an event. The decisions about how to curb and reverse and restore the damage that we have done to nature are very difficult ones. And it's important that the public, are informed about what the status is, what we need to do about it, and why. And to this end, very interesting innovations in democratic process have been developed, such as citizens' assemblies and also online processes whereby people, thousands of us, can think together and see what each other is thinking about the difficult decisions to be made. So, to get better informed about these democratic processes to make the hard decisions, a number of organisations in Nelson Tasman, including the Nelson Tasman Climate Forum, which is kind of spearheading this, have invited to Nelson two experts from the University of Auckland's Complex Conversations Unit, Anne Bardsley and Christiane Allen, to give a public talk on Wednesday night, the 5th of August, at Pū Tangitangi Green Meadows in Stoke, corner of Stoke Road and Songa Street, at 5:30 to 7. You are invited to what should be a very interesting and interactive evening, which I'm greatly looking forward to. Okay, on to our three items. The first one is kind of asking a question. Why?

hasn't our government developed an energy strategy? It's been talked about for ages. It's been promised for at least a year. And businesses are saying that they need to know where the government's going on energy and why aren't we there yet. People are experiencing difficulties with the affordability of energy, with people having to choose between heating their house and eating. And we need an energy strategy that's going to support our profoundly necessary response to cutting emissions. Ad hoc decisions like a new liquid natural gas terminal are not going to cut it. In fact, they'll make it worse. So 350 Aotearoa has been campaigning on energy for over a decade, and they've been very clear about the need to bring down electricity prices to have a just transition to get off fossil fuels and build renewables. They've advocated for a cross-party plan, an agreement which will last long-term, 30-year energy strategy, so it has to be cross-party. And the government says it's developing one, then it says it's not developing one, and confusion reigns. So be aware of this when you go to all candidates' meetings or are talking to candidates or party people prior to the elections, and ask about when we're going to have a carefully derived cross-party energy strategy. Okay, while we're with energy, here's our little corner for outrage. The large oil companies are planning to produce, to up their oil production, despite the Northern Hemisphere sweltering in very dangerous heat waves. The oil companies are being allowed to turn up the gas instead of paying for the consequences of their greed. If you're reading the international news day by day, you would have been seeing kids are dying in cars and hospitals are filling with heat stroke victims. Of course, it makes wildfires more likely and extremely problematic in Canada and elsewhere. A lot of the attribution for these natural hazards come to the doorstep of the oil companies. They bear a disproportionate amount of the blame, yet they have financial incentives to further disrupt the climate. They continue to get generous government subsidies, which instead ought to be windfall taxes. The International Energy Agency has said it's very clear that for an adequate response to climate, there needs to be no new oil opened up. But that is not what the large companies like ExxonMobil, Shell, Chevron and BP, that is not what they're doing. They want to increase production by 14% in the coming years. Okay, it's worth each of us thinking about how we personally support that very destructive industry. And finally, an item that warms the heart rather than fans the outrage, about

0: one of the most interesting legal innovations that New Zealand has generated, conferring legal personhood on several features of nature of outstanding importance, namely the Whanganui River, the Taranaki Maunga, and the Uruwera region. Recent research on the impact of this innovation has been done to look at just how do people relate to the river under this designation of legal personhood. Now, you probably are aware that this has been picked up all over the world and has resulted in other important and significant natural features receiving personhood as well. So the research apparently shows that it's quietly reshaping how people relate to the river, from local government officials reconsidering their obligations, to Pākehā farmers rethinking their relationship with land and waterways, sometimes with openness and curiosity, other times more reluctantly with more struggle. It's not necessarily about any single outcome, but more like a gradual shift in how people, Māori and Pākehā alike, work through questions together, understand what it means to be responsible to the land and the water. A heartening report. That's it for today, friends. This has been an Eco Postcard, and I'm Joanna Santa Barbara. Eco Postcards is 3:30 Mondays, 9:45 a.m. Saturdays. If you enjoyed this episode, please share it with a friend. Till next week, bye for now.
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4: टुडे वी हैव द डायरेक्टर ऑफ द टाइड्स प्रोग्राम Arilyn, here to talk about the Rites of Passage Foundation. Mm. How are you today?
5: Hi, Frances. Yeah, thank you. Yeah, I'm excited to talk with you about the Rites of Passage Foundation, what a Rites of Passage really is, and this kind of initiation work. And Rites of Passage happens throughout lifetimes, actually. But one of the major ones is when someone moves from being a teenager or an adolescent into adulthood. And in our culture, like our modern Western culture, there's not really huge rites of passage. In indigenous villages, there used to be, you know, well, there still is. There's a place when a young person is a certain age, they're taken out of the village and they go with the elders, or the boys go with the men or something like that. And they're given some kind of task, which is usually quite challenging and sometimes deadly even. And they come back to the village afterwards, and they have gone through something, and something that changes them. And when they return to the village, from that point on, they are no longer a child. They are seen by the entire village as a man, and or as a woman, in that case, as an adult. And so, you know, this really shifts people into responsibility, into different behaviors and being different in the village. And there's been a whole, over years and years, this realizing that this is something that's been lost in our modern culture. And there are those who believe that this is actually part of kind of where we've kind of gone off track as far as the decisions we make about the environment and our resources, just even about ourselves and how we live. I know that when I was a young teenager, I noticed that there were a lot of adults

0: people in adult bodies that were still children around me. I was like, what, how did that happen? So how did we go off track? And so a bunch of years ago, a few people got together and said, hey, I think we want to start to actually create these initiations for young people again, and sort of to support the village, to support our culture, to support families. And so this is how a program called Tracks was created, which was a rite of passage for teenage boys becoming men. And it also became really great men's work for the men holding the space, so starting to work as a team. And it's also about the connection with the natural world and being in relationship with themselves, with one another, with their family, their school, their friends, their villages. So it's really supporting the culture. And then from that also came the Tides organization, which is supporting teenagers who are in a female body, who are stepping into adulthood. And so we have a few people here from this current iteration of this organization. And I wanted to say this organization that one of us is going to talk about in a few minutes, the Rites of Passage Foundation, is now celebrating its 25th year of operating. So we've been really doing this mahi, doing this work for a bunch of years. And, well, you'll hear more about it. But I wanted to introduce who's here. So I'm here as the director, the current director of the Rites of Passage of Tides, and I've been in this organization for 19 years. And I say this, and it's actually really true. This work is actually what brought me to New Zealand from the U.S. So it's really deep in my heart. And with this, I have Steph Jonkind, who's the current chairperson of the Rites of Passage Foundation, which is our umbrella trust organization that governs and really kind of keeps all the I's dotted and the T's crossed and the bank the bank rolling. So Steph is here, and then we have Ludo, who is a new co-director of the Tracks events, and then we have Amalie Harrison, who has just done her first rites of passage, and we have Kiva Hammond, who has just come back as what we call a tuakana. So a tuakana is kind of the older sibling, and a teina is the younger sibling. So when a young person comes to do their rite of passage, they're called a teina in Tides. You have a different name for them in Tracks, eh?
1: Yeah, we kind of just call them seekers for initiating a young person coming through, and then a tracker for a young leader.
0: Yeah, yeah, great. Yeah, so they have seekers and trackers, and we have teina and tuakana, which is the younger sibling and the older sibling. And it's really, it's also a word, the word also means one who walks alongside. So it's so they're on side one another, and so the tuakana comes back after doing their rites to step more into service and leadership and learning space holding skills and things like that. And they're in part of a intergenerational group of women, and it's the same with Tracks, where it's all the different generations. We even have an elder culture and things like that. So, yeah. So that's a basic introduction of what we're doing here.
2: So Steph, you are the chairman and one of the many elders. How did you get here, and why do you believe it's so important?
3: Yeah, basically it was about 20 years ago that I joined a training program, and that really got me interested. And my son at the time, my eldest son, was only 9 years old, so I had a few years to go, but I thought, this is it, this is what I want to do with my son. And so I did that after many years being coming to the events as a facilitator. And then when I did with my son, I got so much out of it, and I could tell that he did too. And since then, it's now 20 years on, two of my other kids went through the program. My wife got involved in the Tides program. So basically our whole family got involved in this work and got exposed to it. And personally, from a personal perspective, I can see what it's done to my family. It's like our connection is just fantastic. Mm-hmm. And the purpose of the work is that young people become independent adults, and can talk to us on a level as adults. And so the events are intergenerational. So there is young people, there is people in their 20s, 30s, 40s, up until their 70s, or even at times people in their 80s. And the fact to be exposed to that for 5 days, to have those different generations and feel equal and feel heard and be able to talk to people of a different age and not just your peers, that's exceptional. And I suppose, you know, it used to be like that, but in our modern society, it's not the case anymore. And this is sort of a revival of that concept that we live in an intergenerational society.
0: Mm-hmm.
3: And so I'm hooked, and I've been chairperson. Maybe I remember I signed up for a year, and I think it's a decade now. And I've also done the finances, but I just recently, a couple of months ago, handed that over to a new person, which is probably a good thing. And but I'm still hooked. It's also one of the things that kept me in Golden Bay, because I think this is really important. And wherever I go throughout New Zealand and even overseas, and I meet people who've done the program,
0: mm-hmm.
3: I see the difference. They are confident and they can hold a conversation. And I feel like I'm talking to a person who's connected.
2: Would you say this brings families closer together?
3: Oh, definitely. Definitely the case. I mean, that's also the feedback we're getting from families. Because you come as a teenage boy, you come with your dad to the program. As a teenage girl, you come with your mom, if possible. And the connection's already growing. And that continues when you're home, when you're not in an event. And being... it's a multi-stage program. So you come in as an initiate, and then you can come back as like Tides, the Tuakana, and the Trekkers at Treks. And then you build on that. And that basically radiates out to the family. And not just the family, also the peers, the community. Yeah, and definitely it brings families and ultimately communities together.
0: Hmm. Can I add something there?
4: Yeah.
0: So, being a teenager is like it's such a huge merry-go-round of all sorts of things. It's actually most families have a lot of challenges navigating that time, that teenage time. It's a time of huge change in physical body and socially and everything. It's a huge time in families, and I think there's a lot of questions about how to navigate it. And one of the things that I really care about is, out in the world, there's a lot of energies, there's a lot of attention, there's a lot of wanting to tell young people how to think, what to care about, what to spend their money on, what to spend their time on, who to like, how to dress, there's a lot of desire to kind of own people's attention. And I really believe that our programs actually help young people know themselves better, so that they can decide for themselves what's important. Because I think there's just so much pulling at young people right now, and that's one of the things that I think is really important and valuable about what we do, is that young people can, even the adults who come, can really start to learn skills and think for themselves more. And so they become better citizens, they become better community members, they become better family members. So it's really, and it helps families navigate this kind of difficult time, or sometimes difficult but changeable time, of when there's a teenager in the house.
2: So Luda, what is the very first initiation into the rites of passage?
1: Yeah, tēnā koe. It's a really exciting question for me, because I think it's a really exciting... this is on the precipice of experiencing a rites of passage journey. And your first experience can be such an incredibly profound moment. So I think there's a lot in there. And there's a little bit of mystery and a little bit of excitement to keep that alive. But essentially what we're looking at is like a 5-day event in the... outside of the natural world, and we have a few components to that, and some of that includes stepping away and a separation from the outside world, the outside community, so it could be your family, and then embarking on this journey and overcoming a significant challenge. And once that sort of hill has been crested, that mountain has been climbed, then it's about returning home and really importantly integrating those experiences and with you as you return to the community and your rest of your life. So it's a long 5 days, and it's also incredibly short at the same time. And I think what's really exciting for me is that the invitation is to come with a parent, so with a father or a mother, but that's not a necessity. So my father's stood in for many other young men who didn't have a father present in their lives or chose not to do it with their own father. So I think there's a really exciting opportunity there for people who are wanting to do it and still experience this journey, but without that direct sort of parenthood. Yeah.
2: Do many return to the returning?
1: Yeah, I think we have a lot of people who come through the rites of passage and as an initiate and then come back as a young leader. And I think, you know, one way to look at that is that this is the second half of your experience there. It's where you can consolidate a lot of your experience and growth throughout your rites of passage and your initiation, and then step into responsibility and service, and also come and experience a lot of fun. And you feel that shift in responsibility, that there's this sort of lightness and there's that laughter. I guess I don't want to make it out to be such a mammoth of experience that it's always going to be intense, and it's a very serious thing, but there's also a lot of joy and laughter on it as well. So people come back for that, and they come back to support other people. And I think, you know, for myself, there was a real sort of consolidation of confidence and trust in myself, and that mirrored my experience of the outside world as I continued to come back and experience leadership and be called and pushed into it. And I also felt like I could do that in the outside world as I grew within myself.
2: In the initiation, what would the average age be?
1: Yeah, so for that first sort of time around coming in, you're looking at being between the ages of 14 to 18 years old. That's kind of the age that we look at being really prime within that developmental experience to come and experience more responsibility, more challenge, and with that, more freedom. You're sort of looking at young leaders coming back. You could be 14-year-old, do a rites of passage and come back as a 15 or 14-year-old. So young leaders sort of fit in that next layer up of 14 upwards to maybe into their early 20s. And then it starts to move into other sort of roles of responsibility.
2: Amelie, you have just finished your initiation with the rites of passage. How was it?
4: Yeah, hi. It was excellent. I did my rites in April, so it's been about 3 months, and I'm 14, so I was kind of just at the cutoff age. And it's funny because I think a lot of people who think about doing a rites of passage initiation have the assumption that it'll be really whack and really hippie. And it is, some of the time. But it's also really special, and you meet some of the coolest people ever.
2: Would you be coming back to do more?
4: Yes, I will be. One of my best friends who I've known for 2 years, Kiva, she was a tuakana for my rites, and seeing her progress really inspired me, and I just want to do what she did.
2: What's the progress?
4: Just the maturing and seeing her feeling all of her emotions and connecting with people that are way older than her, but they're just on the same level.
2: So was your mother with you?
4: Yes, my mother was with me.
2: How did it impact her?
4: She found it very special too. She's already in that line of work, and she holds space for a lot of events similar to Tides. But I have noticed that our relationship has grown so much stronger. For example, instead of hiding in my room like the typical teenager, I might come out into the living room and we can watch a movie or make dinner together, which is really special to me.
2: Kiva, you've lived in the Tui community your entire life, and you've seen the rites of passage all around you. How would you say it's impacted you?
5: Yeah, it's really special.

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0: Day from 9 p.m.
1: Friday nights hit different. 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

0: Kia ora. This is Tasman Report, a production of the Tasman District Council, and I'm John Bullock. In this edition, Plan Change 81, we get an update on that. Why is a community occupancy policy such a good idea? Take two. Kia ora, this is Tasman Report, a production of the Tasman District Council. I'm John Bullock. And in this edition, Plan Change 81, we get an update on that. Why is a community occupancy policy such a good idea? Dog tags for life, now there's innovation, and we head up the lake. Submissions are now open till Monday the 3rd of August for Plan Change 81, Urban Development, and Change 1 to the Tasman Regional Policy Statement. To tell us more, Jeremy Butler, Team Leader, Urban and Rural Policy.
1: So at kind of the headline level, the Plan Change 81 provides capacity for over 4,000 new dwellings in Tasman. It provides for around 80 hectares of business land. Another important part of the plan change, as well as just the numbers, it's really a change to a different type of housing. It's to enabling more smaller homes and housing intensification. So we're really thinking about the one and the two bedroom homes, because that's what we're short of currently, and also what we're going to need more of in the future as the population ages. And in summary there, really, this is the plan change. It's an enabling plan change. There's very little, if anything, that does any restriction. It's about enabling more and that's for the next 10 years worth of growth.
0: And given projected population growth and ageing, vulnerable, disabled folk, how many of their houses are accessible ones?
1: Look, we can't absolutely require that they be accessible, but we have puts some quite strong incentives in place. And, you know, the issue here, which we're well aware of, is that as our population ages, we want people to be able to, you know, to choose their houses, to have houses to choose from. And as they get older and maybe their mobility decreases, to not have to move out of the house they're in if they choose not to, and that it's built to accommodate wheelchairs and accessibility. So we're well aware of that issue. And what we've done, and something I haven't gone into here, but there is a design, element to the medium density residential zone, and it addresses some of the urban design aspects about how it looks from the outside, but also how it functions on the inside. And so we've put some quite strong incentives, and this is in order for people to developers to get the benefit of the most enabling rules. They have to show how they're going to achieve these outcomes for these homes on the inside as well. And one of the things they can do is to provide accessible homes. And so they it really helps them through the rules. I won't go into the details of how that works. Happy to do so in more detail. But really, there's a strong incentive there that at least half of the homes are accessible homes. And if they do so, they get an easier way through the rules.
0: This is Tasman Report, and we're talking about Plan Change 81 for urban growth. So how do you go about making a submission then?
1: Now, online is the best way, because we've got some dedicated submission platform, a dedicated submission platform that we have available to us now, and that gives you the opportunity to go in, and the entire plan change is sort of broken up into chunks, whether that's by zoning locations or by chunks of text that are in certain sections of the plan. So you'll be able to oppose or support or recommend changes to each of those sections. So that's quite a good system, and that'll kind of keep it all structured for us. But of course, by email and post is fine as well. And we'll input that into the system. And then I guess just a few tips on writing a submission. State what you support or oppose and why. It's quite important to be specific. Any evidence that can support your submission. The last point there, I think, is an important one. We do get people who sort of say that they're concerned about something or they don't agree with something, and that's fine. But it's important to say what you'd prefer. What does that mean? What do you want done about it? What is the outcome that you would be happy with? And that can be anything from just throwing out the whole plan change. That's what you want done. That's fine. Right through to quite a specific change. So yeah, that's just an important message. It's good to raise issues, but it's also important to say what you think is the right thing that should be done about that with regards to the plan change. And then lodging your submission, all the kind of usual channels online. If you go to Shape Tasman, there's access in there. Emailing through to Environment Plan. If you've got more questions or you want any more help, who can I ask? So at that same email address, you can email through to us there at environmentplan.

0: Tasman. We'll also have, during the submission period, we'll have kind of a duty policy planner on available as well. So if you ring the council number and ask for someone in environmental policy or relating to Plan Change 81, we'll make sure there's someone there who's available for you to talk to with any specific questions. Obviously, they're not going to be able to tell you, you know, what to submit or help in any, you know, really specifically, but they can give you advice. And then if you want specific advice, you know, for your situation, then of course there's consultant planners who are available who can do that work for you as well, and they can give you advice and prepare a submission for you.
1: It was Jeremy Butler, Team Leader, Urban and Rural Policy, telling us about Plan Change 81, for which submissions are now open through to Monday the 3rd of August. It's all on Shape Tasman, and links are on the show notes. And joining us now is Policy Advisor Kat Budai to talk about the Community Occupancy Policy, which is about to streamline the whole administration for many of our community facilities.
2: So community occupancy is when a community group uses council-owned land or buildings to carry out its activities. And this could be things like sports clubs, toy libraries, museums, other non-for-profit organisations that provide maybe a social or recreational opportunity within the district. And so we offer this either through a lease or a license to occupy. And these are usually at a fairly low cost to support the community wellbeing factor. The current arrangements that we have developed over many years and are not consistent. That's one of the key problems that we're trying to address and solve with this new policy. At the moment, we have very similar groups who are paying quite vastly different fees. There's different responsibilities for maintenance and the upkeep of these buildings. There's a big mix of lease terms. Some of the groups are being on-charged for their rates and others are not. At the moment, it's completely unfair, and that's the problem that we're trying to solve. We've heard from community groups that they want clearer and more simple fees and some better communication, and so those are the some of the things that we're trying to address. So we're proposing a simpler system where instead of having what we call a cost-plus model, where there's a base rent fee and then there's on-charging of rates and things like that, it's called a gross lease instead. You don't have two separate fees. You know exactly what you're going to get charged every year. And so it's much more simple to administer for both the groups and for the council at the other end. And instead of tying it to what the rates are, it would now be scaled for the size of what's being of the occupied area where the group might have exclusive use. So what they're paying for is not the council services necessarily, it's for the exclusive occupation of an area that would otherwise be available to the public.
3: For members of groups and on committees, just having this all tied up and rather seamless is going to be good in terms of saving time and an understanding of roles and responsibilities.
2: Yeah, absolutely. I think that better clarity all round has only got to be a good thing. One of the other things that we've been trying to make clear when we've been going around the district and talking to different community groups about how this might affect them is that what we're consulting on, there's really two parts to it. One is the method and that we've come up with, which is scaling things by size. And that's what's going to get set in the policy. Another separate question to consider is how much those fees should be. And that won't get set until the schedule of fees and charges gets adopted in June next year. So at the moment, we've gone out with a formula that is basically designed to try and recover a similar amount. In actual fact, it recovers less than we currently do. But it's distributed more equitably across the groups. We're still seeking feedback on that. This is a really good chance for us to test the waters, find out what kind of an impact that would have, because for some groups it means that they're decreasing in their fees, but for other groups we recognise that there is an increase as well. So we're testing the waters, but we're going to reconsult again before anything gets finalised. The other thing to make sure everyone understands is that nothing will change with current lease agreements. Those are a legal document, they're binding. These changes would only start to roll over as lease agreements came up for renewal or a new lease was being signed.
3: Okay, and people can find out more and make a submission on Shape Tasman.
2: Absolutely, we welcome it.
1: That was Policy Advisor Kat Budai talking about the Community Occupancy Policy, which is open for submissions right now through till

0: the 9th of August on Shape Tasman. We're making dog registration a little more positive with the introduction of Life Tags, durable stainless steel registration tags designed to last for your dog's lifetime. Instead of receiving a new plastic tag each year, your dog will keep the same tag and unique number for life. It's a simple change that means fewer hassles for owners, less waste heading to the landfill, and a better way to help reunite lost pups with their humans. Taryn Palmer has more.
1: We're talking dogs today, and more importantly, dog registration, dog collars, a new way of doing things with Tasman District Council. I'm talking to Shannon Green. Shannon, what's your job at council?
2: I'm the team leader for community compliance.
1: Right, so that means that you deal with the dogs?
2: The dogs, yep.
1: Okay, well, one of the many things
2: we do, yeah.
1: We've changed things up a bit this year, and we're going to a thing called life tags for dogs for registration. What's a life tag and how does it work?
2: The life tag that we've chosen to go with is it's a 1.5 mil roughly thick stainless steel tag. It's fiber engraved, so it's actually etched into the metal. It's about a bit smaller than the old disc tags used to be, the plastic ones. Far more durable than the plastic.
1: And this sticks with the animal for life.
2: Yeah, yeah. You get one tag and it stays with the dog for the rest of its life.
1: But you have to register it each year. So how does that work? How does that system work out?
2: So think of it like your number plate for your car. The number plate's the same on your car every time, but you still have to pay your retro. If you come in, you pay your council registration. We don't have to give you a new tag every year. We don't have to post it out to you once you've got it. It's with your dog for the rest of your dog's life.
1: It keeps plastic out of the landfill?
2: Keeps plastic out of the landfill. And it saves time, money, effort. No more lost tags in the post every year.
1: So we've still got a few things that we have to stick with, though, and the stuff under the Dog Control Act where you've got to register your dog every year. What about microchipping? That's still part of the deal? I mean, that hasn't changed, anything like that?
2: No, nothing in the Act has changed or the primary legislation. It's all the same. The only thing that's changing is the tag. So non-working dogs still need to be microchipped. And we do that down at the pound for free. So give us a call, we can come at any time, or we do a microchipping clinic on Friday mornings as well from 10 to 12.
1: And that's at the Pound and Beach Road?
2: Yeah.
1: In Richmond?
2: In Richmond, and if you're a Tasman resident, it's free.
1: That's awesome. That's awesome. So these tags, you've got a tag there that's for life. How does the dog ranger check it?
2: So the number that's assigned to the tag and to your dog for the rest of its life is also registered in the National Dog Database. So it can be checked by any council to make sure that you're the owner and who, where you are and your contact details. And we can check that on our cell phones and stuff issued by council.
1: Yeah, that's cool. Righto. So let's run it through again, just to get it absolutely clear. Plastic tags are out, those ones that change colour every year.
2: Yep, they're gone.
1: Yep. So people about now will be getting stuff, a letter in the mail, yep, reminding them of registration. What's the process?
2: They'll get a letter in the mail or an email, depending on how you've opted to receive it. Same process as always. You can pay online. And we'll process your and return the form to us digitally. If you've got a digital version, we can come into a council service centre and pay your rego. We'll give you a new life tag over the counter. If you do it online, we'll send it out to you, same way we did with the plastic ones. Once you've got it, that's it.
1: Bingo, jingo, dead easy.
2: That's it.
1: That's good. Any particular messages to get out to? Oh, registration fees. They haven't changed this year, have they?
2: Not at all.
1: No, so they're exactly the same as last year?
2: Exactly the same as last year.
1: Just off the top of your head, how do those rules work for registration for your dogs?
2: So we've got Category 1, which is over 1 hectare of land. What was called the rural feed previously has changed to Category 1. It's $90. Category 2, which is under 1 hectare of land, or what was called urban, is $70. And working dogs, which are kept for the primary purpose of working stock, $50.
1: Brilliant. Shannon Green, thank you very much.
0: That was Darren Palmer with a great news of innovation there, especially for dog owners and dogs. Tags for a lifetime. This is Tasman Report, and I'm John Bullock. A favourite pastime I know for many of us is a visit to the bookstore. And most likely when you've been there recently, you would have seen a book called Up the Lake, about Lake Rotowiti. The images are stunning. The narrative, well, that clicks you up on a journey through nature and an introduction to the people of the lake. Author Annette Walker joins us now to talk about her book and why she picked up the pen on the story. But just before we get underway, I've got

0: To tell you, Annette is a colourful story in herself, with a career at the Natural History Museum in London. She was assistant director of the International Institute of Entomology, and her interest in insects had her travel all around the world. So what was it that flicked the switch and right up the lake?
1: Probably the name. Why was it in the village, why there was a village there, that really I found, and even now I'm still not quite sure why the village. I mean, who would, out in the middle of nowhere, would design a village with a sewage system, a courthouse, all the things that, you know, in the early days. So it was designed for habitation of quite a compact village out in the middle of nowhere. And as far as I could make out, the main emphasis to design at the village was to do with a railhead that was going to go down the up through the Rainbow and down to Hurunui, and the traffic was going to, the horrendous voyages by sea would be superseded with this railway.
0: At the time of establishing the village, was farming and things like that going on in the area?
1: No, there was nothing. That was the weird thing. There was absolutely nothing, except John Kerr he was very much a big influence at that stage. And he was up in the Rainbow with his first lease for growing sheep. And then, because the weather in the winter was so horrendous up there, he brought his cattle and his sheep down onto the flats, the Buller Flats, which he called Lake Station. And so he was really the only person in the area at the time.
0: And from there, how long did it take for people to catch on that this was a great place to have a batch, for example?
1: Oh, not till the 50s. Not till the 30s, really. Because what happened was there was no road access. So the rail access didn't happen. Horrendous place to, you had horse and cart, so they did have some tracks. They were following old Maori trails at that stage. So there was an entrance to Lake Rotuiti from the Buller, and there was an entrance to Lake Rotuiti from Top House. And then it was by horse. And then there was a cart road on top of that. And then in the 20s, when cars became available, cars came down to the lake, and that's when the expansion started.
0: Does the book, tell us about the sort of the time span for the book. Does it start like at zero point, the beginning of creation?
1: It does, in a way, because it starts with Gondwana. So I introduce the geology of the book, in the book, because it has Rotuiti is in a unique position where it has the representatives of Gondwana, and that is reflected in the insects that I talk about in the book. So we've got very early evolution representing itself there. And then we have the glacial ice age and what happened there. But, you know, we've got the whole gambit, and eventually the big glacier that ground out Lake Rotuiti itself. So that's all in the second, well, the first chapter, really. We start with the geology.
0: So does nature, is that the spine of the book? Does that get carried all the way through?
1: Yes. There's a ongoing reflection towards nature all the way through. I mean, that's because of my my background, really, and then it is expanded at the end, because the last two chapters are about all the scientific research that's gone on up there that nobody really appreciates, just what's happened there, the design of darts that are used all over the world now, knocked down for

0: animals and stuff in zoos. That all started up here at Lake Rotuiti.
1: Well, now you've got me really interested here. What else? It seems to have a great tradition of families. You know, once they established themselves, there was some kind of house they've stayed there, is it?
0: They first started, they didn't have the batches, but they built boat sheds down on the beach. That was the first thing. And then the boat sheds became places where, you know, there was a bit of a worry where they could stay overnight. Yeah. And then because this town plan was all there, they started to buy some plots of land. So they moved out of their boat sheds and built batches. And the reason why they could do that was, A, there were cars now entering the lake. And also, during the Depression, which goes back to my father's day, there were these workmen cottages all scattered around from this Depression when they were road building in sort of out-of-way places. And my father, they moved two workmen's cottages up into the bush and somehow cobbled them together. And that's the batch that we still have up there today.
1: Down on the lake itself, where that's where you go to get the jet boat to go up the top, there is a place there where the Maori used to have an encampment there on their walk, as you say, from one side of the island to the other.
0: Yeah.
1: There's still evidence of that there, isn't there?
0: Yes, you know where the car park is, where the toilets are, unfortunately. How they got away with that, I've no idea. But there's a massive midden site there where the main food source was mussels from the lake. So all the mussel shells are underneath those mounds that you kind of drive around now. So they've carefully designed the car park where these mounds are. Well, they're there for a purpose because they're sheltering huge big midden sites.
1: So a little controversy here, the name. So some refer to it as St. Arnold and the preference is to move towards Lake Rotuiti. Your view?
0: The first name of the village was Lake Rotuiti, and that's on that original town plan. I've just realised, I'm looking now at it, 1864 was the first town plan, and it was called the Village of Rotuiti. So all I'm thinking of, well, why don't we revert back to its original name? It was changed because there was some confusion with Rotuiti in the North Island. So they took the name of the St. Arnold Range. Now, in those days, it was a very autocratic post and telegraph department, and they just decided to do it. A total uproar amongst the farming community and the few batch owners, but mainly the farming community. They wanted Rotuiti. And also St. Arnold was pointed out by my colleague Dumbleton that he was a rogue, an absolute rogue, and I won't go into the detail. It's in the book if you want to read it. But he was in the French Foreign Legion and did some pretty horrible things.
1: So is there a movement to get a name change, or will there be some kind of compromise here?
0: We applied to Paul Benzerman, who's who did most of the final editing of the book. From a scientific point of view, I digress here a bit, but I'm a scientific writer and I find it incredibly difficult to be all those adjectives, words. We're taught to leave those out, and I found it very difficult to organise the book in a way that would be readable, and Paul helped me a lot on that. And he suggested, well, we kind of did it together. Why not see if we can resurrect that name, make sense somehow? That was the original name. So we applied to the geographic board. Anybody can apply to have a name change. And they've been extremely helpful. there was a total uproar in the village

0: which surprised me no end, but I think I got to the bottom of it really over the name St Arno is now considered a quaint alpine village, you know. That's really what it's about. It's become a marketing name, dare I say it.
1: So do you think it is possible we will...
0: Yeah, we're in the middle of it now, so I don't know quite where it's going to go. But we have suggested through immense amount of consultation over a year that it can be a dual name. A geographic board apparently doing this a lot, so you can use legally either name.
1: The village has, of course, the chapel.
0: Yes.
1: Can you tell us a little bit about that?
0: The chapel, there was a man called Oxnam, who was a policeman of some character. He had a very forceful character. He decided that the village needed, first of all, an education centre. He was very worried about kids running riot. He'd come across a lot of kids, and he felt that kids needed to know about the outdoors. So he raised money, a huge amount, from all these Rotary and all these voluntary clubs, and they built the outdoor education centre up there. That was the first thing. But he had money left over, and he had timber left over. So he thought, well, we've looked after the kids, let's look after our souls. So he decided to build that chapel. And obviously he got a lot of support for it. And, you know, they did all sorts of things that are kind of done nowadays. You bought a pew. And being a very non-religious person myself, I refused when my family wanted us to contribute as children towards the pew, and I refused. And there was some words said from my father. In the end, I had to agree.
1: And when you go to the lake yourself, what's the favourite thing you like doing?
0: I sit nowadays. If the weather's fine, I love the smell of the honeydew on the beech trees. I mean, Niall Marsh talks about that marvellous smell, and it's so true up there. So I do quite a lot of... I've digressed a bit at the moment, but I often take my camera up, and a lot of the books, they used a lot of my images in the book. I walk around with the camera quite a lot. I'm a pretty disabled, ancient old body now, so I can't climb and do things that I used to do. There's nothing wrong with sitting in the sun and reflecting and listening to the birds.
1: That was Annette Walker talking about her book, Up the Lake, the story of Lake Rotowiti. Many fantastic chapters and stories like that of the Chapel of Christ, revealing so much about the people and the place that make Lake Rotowiti so special. And just before we wrap this episode, a thought for our residents who have backyard poultry or birds. The time is now to make sure you have protective measures in place to protect your flock when considering the possibility of bird flu. I've put links in the show notes to the Ministry of Primary Industries. Their website is great for resources about what to do. And if you see three or more sick or dead wild birds together, report them to the Ministry for Primary Industries. The number is 0800 80 99 66. Details in the show notes. And avoid touching or handling sick or dead birds. That's really important. You've been listening to Tasman Report, produced by the Tasman District Council. I'm John Bullock. Matiwa.
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1: Are you looking for something a little more intimate? 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
7: 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More be passing all greetings, all tropical greetings. I come you mean law South Pacific too, where you mean listen in. More you mean where you mean stop law Vanuatu, where you mean Harim Save program blow Bishlama Language Week, where him stop law New Zealand. More hemi number 2 year where hemi one official program where New Zealand government hemi sponsor him or support him, blo help him you me or ni Vanuatu where you need stop from New Zealand, blo teach 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So neble me Lena Isno, me me co-chair blo National Melanesian Steering Group lo New Zealand. We me vlay five big one blo karem three Bishlama top pigeon with them pigeon. Blo yumi blo kam also national languages where New Zealand hemi must recognize them alongside to all Nara Pacific languages where only stop long time finish where New Zealand hemi celebrate them. More same time too, yes, also host Hemitalem. Hemitalem say Mimi found him Bishlama Language Week. Hemi won big fella history blue yumi from Hemi won fight where me inumi one no mumi fight from Mikarem full up.

law or supporter law, Melanesian countries, especially or brother of law, Solomon Islands with them, Papua New Guinea, or stop with them, Nifalatu, law, Nifalai, Iharam Save, or talk more, go fight, 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Every year Yumi karam billions of profit where Yumi make him, where Hemi part blue agriculture blue getta, all exports blue getta outside, blue export them all fruit. You go outside, blow current money come back inside lo country blow get that. So Vanuatu hemi sit down big one inside lo economy blow New Zealand blow hemi contribute. So lo reciprocity one more time lo return blow you me look save fasting blow work. E good government blow New Zealand hemi give him 1 week lo you me blow hemi help him you me blow you me look save customer culture, especially all new generations will come on tapa, especially in your new Vanuatu, Pikinini, where you grow overseas. Blow, only looks at the customer culture blow Vanuatu, or is at the Hamas Island, you me come lehem, or is at the Hamas language, you me talk lehem, especially time literacy levels for you me too. Hemi lo big one lo Vanuatu, hemi want something with time Bislama language week, hemi come blow hemi help him you me blow you me talk you me write, you me explain him good or something, you me listen lo all sounds, all something only part blow Bislama language week where you me teach him all Pikinini blow you me first time only ni Vanuatus. And then all Pacific Pikinini will stop with the Yumi. And then all man New Zealand will only interest pick one, blow only land in Bislama. So main theme blow 2026. Hemi still part blow 2025 theme when we will like current forward. We hear me talk about climate change. Before me talk about theme, me want him tell him big fella thank you, call on Ministry Blue Pacific People. We hemi partner blue Yumi, we hemi main collaborator blue government. We hemi support them all people blue ni Vanuatu, will stop in New Zealand. Mimi talk blue you fala naya. We stop also one student doctor, law Luganville, law ministry blue health, law Yumi law Northern Provincial Hospital, law Santo. So me stop, me making big fella walk to hospital too, law side law and fake law rapis pepper. All sicker little all infectious disease lol get us. So me base between Espiritu Santo, Motolava, Movanwalava, lo banks motores. So big fella thank you blo me, Easter call lo Ministry Blo Pacific People. We hear me big fella partner yet, more sponsibly you me. Blo Save Holem Tai Bislama Language Week, more running program throughout the 1 week. Me give him, me extend him thank you, Blomitu, Igor, all partners, more all collaborators, all RSE businesses will come through, to help him, you me celebrating Bislama National, Bislama Language Week. Extends, thank you, Blomitu, Hemigolo, full up all businesses. All non-government organizations, all government organizations, the New Zealand will support them Bislama Language Week. Motu ikamli yumi Vanuatu government, where hemi still support them Bislama Language Week, lo Vanuatu too. Me give him acknowledgement to law one law or late member or one law strong support up law Bislama language week we hemi helping me big one too blow me go fight from Bislama language week blow Vanuatu late Richard where hemi any stop law Christchurch hemi loosen him a couple of months ago hemi one big fella lost law community blow you me law Vanuatu. So me want them come back lo theme blue you me blow 2026 where hemi talk about

0: Yeah, climate change. So main theme for 2026 Bizlama Language Week, hear me talk about climate change. Hear me through Moyumi Masuka from Good Life. Hear me one theme with by Honorable MP Ralph Rekinvanu by hear me survey top out more. The Naya me one theme, leaving you me with him theme for Bizlama Language Week. Me want him remind him you mean no more listeners all around blo tell them no more say one lo all goals blo Bizlama Language Week hear me blo you me lift them up all pikinini blo you me will only grow inside lo one foreign environment, for example New Zealand blo you me lana mo geta lo Bizlama with them custom or culture blo you me blo Vanuatu in the hope that one day lo future Well, he come back, well, he lift him up Vanuatu, or he barely must come back, or he walk with him, you mean Vanuatu, but help him Vanuatu government, a little different kind walk where, or he school from New Zealand, or he come back, or he help him, you mean all different environments, departments, sorry, but lift him up country, but you mean.
1: Thank you too much, Miss Lena. Is no blow survey. Talk about a little bit theme blow climate change, blow Bizlama Language Week, blow New Zealand. Now, when you make a law, another part blow story and blame me too, where me about poem where you write them back in 2024. Miss Save say you got one big flow message behind law poem, yeah, more message, yeah, and me go in line too with them. Climate change. So, by plan to look at the beginning, blue yumi lol diaspora, listal New Zealand, bali listen, mo even around the world, mo lo Vanuatu, bali listen, blue harem. One good flow poem where you write them about earthquakes. Suppose you save written yumi more, one of them inspiring you now, blue write them this flow poem, yeah.
0: That means stop in New Zealand last year. Hear me about climate change. More hear me base law 2024. Earthquake where hear me stop law Port Vila law number 17 law Manis law December before you become law Christmas. So poem me write him from Hear me stop law climate change theme blo New Zealand. Only give him out one competition law Mevala town no South Island. Place where me stop lehem, hear me call Thomas. One region only tell him Otago lehem. Full up lo yumi ola resi walker only base lo plesia lo all vineyards only help Thomas with them all vineyards all fruit all pack houses too with them all fruit picking, especially all different seasons. So poem blo me want him share him with him Yumi blo honor him 2026 Bizlama Language Week. Hear me title 7.3 and still counting. So poem me write him New Zealand, hear me come through. Law city, law Dunedin, where hear me stop, law region, law Otago. Region, yeah, hear me, karam one law all big fella office, law main UNESCO literature city, law wall. So, eminim say city, yeah, hear me ka full up all man where you go, all you study, more all you write. Li write lo any kind language. You sabe write lo Bizlama, you sabe write lo Franis, you sabe write lo English, you sabe write lo Te Reo, you sabe write lo Samoan, you sabe write lo Tongan, you sabe write lo Kiribati, you sabe write lo Tuvaluan. So any kind language, you sabe write lo Chinese. So mimi choose plumi write lo Bizlama, plo honorem you me all man Vanuatu, but especially You me where all family where you me lose some life, law 7.3 earthquake. More you me where you me still alive yet today. So me hope law honor him Bizlama Language Week law with him poem. Yeah. So me tell him title blah him back again. More at the same time, me acknowledge him. So one artist blo New Zealand, only give him with him me, only give him blo hemi honor him poem blo me. So artist, yeah, only tell him name blo him Bridget.

Rawiti. Bridget hemi one Maori. We hemi come out law custom mo Nasarap law. Nati rangi nui. Nai te rangi. One hemi one artist. Mo hemi one curator too. Bridget hemi one big fella artist law Mataho Collective. Mohemi editor blog ATE, Wehemi general blog Maori art. Mohemi stop produce him all, hemi stop draw him all kind picture Wehemi go with him climate change. So any something where hemi look Wehemi stop with him climate change, hemi try him blog, hemi make him all story through lo all art. More all photo, more all pictures where man we hemi write him poem, hemi want to make him. So Bridget Rawiti, hemi one illustrator from New Zealand, where at the same time hemi been winning 2020 more 2021 Francis Hodgkins Fellow, Lo University Blo Otago, place where me study lehem naya. So hemi part blow climate more creativity poem blow Dunedin city lo New Zealand. We start them back again. 7.3 and still counting. Then I want to shook again. A 7.3 quake. No stranger. No Christmas. No Bonani. To 7,000 aftershocks. The Pacific Ring of Fire cracked beneath us. Mother Nature roared. I remembered Santo, 1990. The earth rumbled like a train. To Siri Lagoon surged. Noowoomp and Nayak trees torn out. Uncle Jesse's wedding forgotten. We fled uphill, barefoot in our mother hubbards. Chaos, dust, fear. At dusk, we return to eat golden hybrid yams. Now, during Bislama Language Week, we speak our truth. Climate change is real. This is not legend, not metaphor. This is lived memory, and we must protect life. So, hemi hemi in law. Small poem for me. Where me write him last year, mo New Zealand hemi honor him through lo Otago region. Where hemi part lo climate mo creativity series plo 2025. Me want him explain him small poem ya lo yumi. But you had him inside lo poem ya me tell him 7.3 quake, big one. Hemi big one to mas. Hemi no one stranger from full up time you may experience him all earthquake. Hemi no matter one in time all disaster all strike him you mean. And full up you me he must start from scratch back again. Suppose one big fella earthquake he can. House only full town. Ali you may must build him one house back again. All tree only full town, all wood only full town. You must plan them all wood back again. Pull up me, law 2024, you may not have Christmas. Law 2025, you may not welcome him Bonani. Pull up you me, he still cry, he had him no good. Mental, big for mental health issues, play you me, lo villa, more round of Vanuatu, more, you know, play you me no more. You me, lo New Zealand too, you had him no good from. For la play you me, we stop overseas, especially in Australia, I go to America, many lo, full up lo, you me, all me Vanuatu, so he stop away from all family, play you me cry with him, okata too. But you had me talk about Pacific Ring blow fire. Vanuatu him he stuck inside with him all Narfala South Pacific countries. Climate change him real. Him he want something where you may face him every day.
inside little life, blimey, inside little communities, blimey, inside little ground, blimey, or families, blimey, or villages, blimey, or towns, or cities. Hemi, hemi one, hemi no one, something with hemi new.

0: according to his glorious power for all patience and long suffering with joy. And do you know what? As I just prayed those prayers and as the circumstances unfolded, I did have a joy in the midst of this horrible time. And then the Lord gave the word that we were able to move out of the situation and away from the pain and the negativity, and we were able to do it in a way that wasn't reactive. And you know, God does a work in us, he matures us. But I just want to encourage you, these words are life, these words are true, that you can be strengthened with all might according to his glorious power for all patience and long suffering with joy. Yes, it can be a dark season of the soul. It can feel unbearable, but you can come to a place where you can endure and feel joy at the same time. I just pray that this will minister to you, because I know how horrible those times and seasons can be. But I do know there is a power within that if we say we can't do it to God, his might and his power will help us endure with joy. Bless you.
1: 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The power is in our mouth. The power is in the Word of God.
0: It's time for one of our new segments, Fireside Kōrero. The treaty, that's Te Tiriti and the gospel without outrage. If you want to join Erica and I on this journey, send us an email. Send it to Tania, T-A-N-I-A, at thewordofgodsavedmylife.com. We'd love your input. And if it resonates with you, maybe you can join us. I won't do any introductions here, but I'll just allow Erica and myself to fill you in as you listen. Here goes.
2: Kia ora, let's talk. Let's go raro by the fire. Aotearoa, we invite you to join us on the journey. Nga mihi, mate wa.
0: Oh, kia ora, my friend.
3: Kia ora, Tania, morena.
0: Here we are. We've yeah. started the journey.
3: Yes, we have.
0: Okay, what are we doing?
3: Well, my understanding is that we're here to have a wee kōrero about Te Tiriti or Waitangi and race relations and the church and just our own journeys through it.
0: Yeah, that's quite a big topic, isn't it?
3: yeah.
0: For over a coffee.
3: It's like, oh, okay, yeah.
0: So we're going to have to come back we've thought about each month we'll come back over our coffee.
3: Yeah,
0: so what do you think? We had a bit of a kōrero before that we do our own little journey, come back and touch base.
3: Yeah, definitely. It's a lot to process and a lot to form our own thinking around. And I think talking to one another helps shape that. Yeah, I think that's a good idea.
0: Now, should we let people know who we are a little bit? Is it a Pepeha, did you say?
3: Yeah, so Pepeha, you can introduce yourself in Te Reo Māori, or the whole thinking behind Pepeha is connection. So that if somebody listening hears a name or a place or something familiar, it's like, oh yeah, okay, I know that place, and already you have a connection with that person.
0: I love that. I might just do it in English this time.
3: Yeah, totally.
0: And then next month when we come back, I'll say it in Te Reo.
3: If you want to, you don't have to.
0: Yeah. I'd like to.
3: Okay.
0: Yeah. What do you want to do? Do you want to?
3: Yeah, I can introduce myself if you like.
0: And then you might just have to guide me through, even in English. I know it's about mountain, river, whakapapa.
3: Yep, yeah. Absolutely.
0: Yeah. Okay.
3: Okay. Ka pai. So ko wai au, who am I? I te taho o tōku māma, he uri aho ngō Ngāti Parau. 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

0: Waikato, engari e tupu ake au ki o Taitahi. So I grew up in Christchurch, but I whakapapa Ngāti Porou and Ngāti Pukenga, and e noho ana hau ki te tau ihu o te waka Māui. So now I live at the top of the south and I love it.
1: Awesome. My name is Tania Omar. Where do I start? Where do you start?
0: Yeah, so you can
1: start with your name, or do you start with where you were born?
0: Yeah, you would start where you're from, so where you see your roots as being, or your beginning. So, where you were born or where you grew up, and then, yeah, you can talk about the mountains of that land, the rivers, and then, so I like to think of it in order as the mountain is like the big anchor, and then the river flows underneath the mountain. So this is how I try to remember what order to say it. Mm. And then the waka usually would have come down the river to your place where you lived, so your marae, and then with the people. So that's kind of, I think of it in story form. So under the mountain, down the river, my ancestors came in this waka, we parked up here, and these were our people.
1: Oh, so, I love that. That's really helpful. Okay, you still might have to help me because only had two coffees this morning. I need another one. Okay, I was born in Taranaki. So I lived in 5 years in New Plymouth and 5 years in Inglewood. But so I feel like my roots were Inglewood. Mm. It formed me, it shaped me a lot. And under that mountain, Mount Taranaki. The river, I don't know, but I did. So I will look up for the next, when we come back, I'll find out the name of the river. I used to know it, but it was called the Meetings of the Water.
0: Oh, beautiful.
1: So there were a couple of rivers that met, and I used to hang out there with my cousin a lot.
0: Mm-hmm.
1: The Waka, yeah, who knows? Maybe I'll have to have a look into it a little bit. Someone might know on, what is it called, Ancestry.com? They might have been prisoners. I had a great-grandmother in Tasmania. A lot of convicts from Ireland were sent there,
0: mm-hmm.
1: So possibly. Or we might have been royalty. Hey, I don't know. I've never looked into it. I'm too scared to look into it. So the people, I don't know how they got there. Actually, my dad was born in Dunedin and was from Mosgiel, and his dad's work transported him up there. My mum's dad was in World War II. He was born and bred there, freezing worker.
0: Mm-hmm.
1: And now I live at the top of the south too, and I did a few waka trips.
0: Yeah, nice.
1: There's Taranaki, Wellington, Christchurch, but home is Nelson Whakatū.
0: Yeah, nice. And what's your name?
1: Tania Marie Omar.
0: Awesome.
1: Omaha. It's an Irish one.
0: Oh, is that actually how you say it?
1: It's something like that. Yeah.
0: I can refer to.
1: Yeah.
0: Who's your family?
1: It is funny actually sharing your family, because what if your family's been a little bit scallywags and you don't really want people to know who your connections are?
0: Yeah. It's a reality.
1: My dad went to prison when I was about 10, so it's sort of like, oh, I don't know if there's bad blood anywhere. So, it is kind of funny.
0: Yeah.
1: But thanks. I appreciate that. Okay, so, next time today, O for me, and I'll find out at that river.
0: Okay. Mm. Yeah, if you're down for it, why not?
1: And so what are we? We're both on a journey.
0: Yes, we are.
1: What are you going to do?
0: I just think about this kind of stuff a lot. I definitely think about Te Tiriti a lot. It keeps coming up, politically, with the whole Toitū Te Tiriti movement. But also I am in education, and the government have recently removed obligations to Te Tiriti for school boards. So it has shifted, I would say, some urgency around honouring Te Tiriti in kura and in school spaces. So for me, it's kind of navigating my own heart, I think, towards some attitudes that I have. And I also work in Christian education. So being Christian, being Māori, being the authority of my school, I am given a role to oversee te ao Māori and our engagement with it. But I also have to listen to the whakaaro, or the thinking of my community, and their willingness to engage. And so it's kind of, for me, it's really forming what are my convictions around this, how do I walk that out in humility and truth, and

0: how do we have these conversations like we're having now with one another as the church, I think, quite often. Well, not quite often, I shouldn't say that, because it's just been a few times along my journey, but I have been challenged about certain things that we do in our school, whether that's simple things like karakia or a waiata, being asked for the lyrics or things like that. It kind of just feels personal, and I just want to talk about that. I just want to, how can we engage with one another without it being us and them, or right and wrong, or yeah, quite polarizing it can be, Māori relations, and I don't think it has to be that way.
1: Well, I reckon amen, because it kind of, how that flows in for me is, I don't think it has to be polarizing. So I feel, because I feel quite ignorant about a lot of stuff, so I feel like my voice freezes because I hear polarizing stuff, but I'm not interested in reacting to it. I recently got a new job, and I think I had to sign something about honouring the treaty, and I just said yes, but I have no idea what that means.
0: Yeah.
1: But I'll pretend I know what it means. So, yeah, I really want to get my head around that. I've heard different things, that there's an English version, a Māori version.
0: Yeah.
1: And that's where some of the discrepancies lie. I've also heard that the church played a role in being a mediator.
0: Yes.
1: So that's pretty cool.
0: Yes.
1: And how far we don't want to then enter into these terrible polarizing statements. So yeah, I'd like to learn that. And I've just got a book out of the library called Colonizing Myths, Māori Realities. And oh yeah, I'm fully Pākehā, European honky.
0: I got that word out. She's been wanting to say that.
1: Yeah. I'm a honky. And I would probably like read the back of this and think, because I think somewhere it says the something about the imposter legal system. And in the past I might have thought, oh no, they're too far, activist bitterness, not going to bother. But I've wanted to think, actually, so I would have called them like an enemy.
0: Yeah.
1: I don't take it personally as such, but I feel nervous what about this. But, you know, Jesus says, love our enemies. And please, this woman writer, I am not your enemy and you're not my enemy. But I want to read it with a lens of love and then get the Christ-centered answer.
0: Yes.
1: And maybe there's some things I actually do need to hear. So, yeah. So that's probably what I want to investigate and have some beginnings of some answers when we come back next time.
0: That's quite brave, Tania. I think that's a brave thing.
1: Yeah,
0: I do. Because
1: really?
0: Because the people I talk with the most about it, there's a non-willingness to engage. And I think if you're willing to open up your heart like that, that's quite brave to be able to hear those truths. And I think we do it every day with our walk with the Lord. You know, being open, it's like a position of heart, being open to hear things that might hurt. And I want to be like that too. So I'm not at kaupapa at the marae all the time. I'm not deep in te ao Māori, but my heart is I want them to know Christ. Not them, but I do believe in the vision of Te Tiriti, of one people. And so that for me requires those hard conversations. And it requires openness from everybody to be able to hear things we might not like, but also have a heart position that we're willing to do something once we hear that can reconcile relationship.
1: Powerful. And we had, like we said, we had a quick kōrero between ourselves earlier. We're not really wanting to do this in a format of interviewing each other.
0: Yeah.
1: We're just talking, kōrero, because it is a bit raw as well, and I might not be ready to talk about some areas yet, and you might not be.
0: Yes.
1: But we're going to start the journey.
0: Yeah.
1: I'm excited.
0: Start the conversation, me too.
1: Yeah, but nothing to be afraid of.
0: Yeah, that's right.
1: And ending up, we may

0: not agree on some things
1: Yes.
0: as we go along, but I don't think that you should think how I think, and I know your heart, you don't think I should. So I'm not saying that will happen, but it might, you
1: Yes.
0: know, we don't
1: Yeah.
0: know, because I might say, oh, I think it's saying impossible. Yeah, but anyway, we can talk more about that later. So
1: Yeah.
0: yeah, there's nothing to be afraid of, because love is what
1: Yeah.
0: Jesus is all about.
1: Yes.
0: Well, did you want to finish us off with a karakia to so we'll get send us off with a prayer, and we'll
1: Oh,
0: come back
1: yeah.
0: in a month, eh?
1: Okay. Yep. Yeah, that
0: Is there
1: sounds
0: anything
1: good.
0: else you wanted to say first?
1: Nah, who can wait?
0: Okay.
1: I've probably got heaps of things to say, but it's fine. I'm going to pray in English though, because I feel like it gives better language from my understanding of
0: Yeah.
1: just what I feel for this. So I thank you, Lord.
0: And just before you say that, it is funny because we want listeners to have our heart is we've got our stories of growing up. We've products of who we are. So don't judge us. We're going on a journey and we're willing to grow and people are welcome to join us.
1: Yeah, if you
0: Yeah.
1: want to be a part of the corridor, why not?
0: Yeah. You
1: But
0: can reach out. Yeah.
1: yeah, that would be
0: Okay.
1: cool. And thank you, Lord. I thank you, Father, that you made all peoples in your image. And I just ask, Father, that you would help us to carry a heart of love as we have these difficult conversations. Father, that you would give us the humility and the grace and the desire to see your will played out, whatever that may be, Lord God. I pray for wisdom and understanding as we go down this journey, that that we would see you and carry your heart in this. And so I just ask, Lord, that you would bless this journey,
0: Yes, Lord.
1: and that you would open up our eyes and our minds and our hearts toward one another.
0: Yes, Lord.
1: In Jesus' name, amen.
0: Amen.
1: Amen.
0: Thanks, Erica.
1: Thanks.
0: Wonderful. Okay, Susie, it's time for you to bring the lofty heights of theology down to earth in bite-sized pieces for us. Take it away, Susie.
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4: And today we are going to continue on with our biblical theology series. Last week I told you the story of the Bible. I gave you a brief overview. This week I'm going to go through the story of the Bible again, but from the theme of covenant. Remember, the Bible is not just a collection of books collated together over thousands of years. It is one story telling us who we are, who God is, and why we are here. Covenant is probably one of the biggest themes that there is in the Bible. And so today, I'm going to show you how that theme of covenant carries through right from Genesis to Revelation. Let's go. In the beginning, there was just God. And he creates life full in abundance. From the dust, humanity was born, and they walked with God. And they could do anything they wanted except eat from the tree of knowledge. But then the serpent came along and said the fruit on the tree of knowledge was good to eat. So humanity took a bite because surely it wouldn't mean anything. Adam, Adam, where are you? You see, from that moment, everything was broken. Death was brought into the world, but God gave a better hope. He made a covenant with the serpent and the woman. The woman's son would crush the serpent's head, but the serpent would bruise his heel. A rescue plan had begun. But because of humanity's actions, God and humanity were separated. And so God kicked them out of Eden. Eve then and Adam together had two sons. Cain was full of love for himself, but Abel loved God. And God found Abel's sacrifice more pleasing Then Cain killed Abel out of jealousy. So it appears Abel is

not the one to fulfill God's promise. Adam then had another son. But many generations passed on and they walked further and further away from God. And so God couldn't bear to see their wickedness. So he was to destroy them. What happens to the covenant? If there was a man called Noah, he was righteous in God's eyes. So God told him to build an ark. Then it rained and it rained. And God flooded the world. And once the waters had receded, Noah made a sacrifice and God made a promise. He would never flood the earth again. Could Noah, the righteous and obedient man, be the one to fulfill God's covenant? Well, if only he didn't get drunk and in foolishness allowed his sons to see him in shame. Many generations after this, the people down in Babel was to build a tower so high that God himself could come down onto it. It would go right into the sky. But God was not pleased by this. He hated to see humanity's hubris. So God came down and scattered them, and they all spoke different languages. Further along came a man called Abram, and he had a wife named Sarai. God said they would have a son, but Sarai was old and barren. But God, being faithful, renamed them Abraham and Sarah. And Sarah gave birth to a son. Abraham, full of faith and trust in God, did not withhold his only one. So God promised to make him into a great nation. His son Isaac then had a son called Jacob. Jacob was smart and shrewd, and he stole his brother's blessing. God renamed Jacob Israel, he who wrestles with God. And Israel had 12 sons, but they all moved out of the land to Egypt, save by the youngest one. 400 years later, Israel grew into a great nation, but from the riches they came to through Joseph, they became slaves, crying out for God to save them. So God brought up a man called Moses, and through him delivered his people out of Egypt, and he establishes a covenant with them, creating the law and declaring them his people and him their God. Could Moses be the one to fulfill this covenant, to crush the serpent's head and defeat death? Well, only when the people disobeyed, he didn't try to solve it his own way. Because of their disobedience, the people were made to walk for 40 years in the desert because they didn't put their trust in God. God had already delivered them and provided for them. They decided they need more. After Moses came Joshua. Filled with the Spirit of God, he led the people into the promised land. And the walls came tumbling down. Now they were in the promised land. God said to get rid of all the idols. But what harm could they really be, the people said. We keep them on the edges. After Joshua, things fell into disarray. With so many idols, the people said wouldn't lead them astray. It caused so much trouble and so much destruction that God decided to raise up and appoint judges. Under the judges, the nation of Israel blossomed, leading them back to God. But as soon as judges died out, the people would hit rock bottom again, and everyone would do what was right in their own sight. And so they decided they needed a king, like the rest of the world dictated. God was hurt because their king should be him. But in his grace, he provided one for them. So the prophet Samuel anointed Saul. He was broad, handsome, and quite tall, but God was not pleased with his heart, and his love for himself caused him to fall. And so while Saul was still king, Samuel anointed a shepherd boy, David. And though he came from a very humble start, David was clearly a man after God's own heart. After Saul died, David became king. Although he'd already done so many great things, he killed a giant with what was practically a toy, and really it was just a boy who trusted the Lord. Could David have been the one to fulfill God's covenant?

0: covenant. If only his heart didn't get filled with lust when he saw Uriah's wife on the roof in a bar. David came his son Solomon, who asked God for wisdom, because Solomon knew Israel would not flourish under humans. He built the temple, and God's glory dwelt there. After Solomon, Israel split into the two kingdoms, both on a downward spiral. There was the kingdom of Israel and the kingdom of Judah. And instead of following God, they were both led by their enemies into exile. Eventually, they returned to Israel, free people, but the temple was destroyed, and they tried to rebuild it, but God's glory did not dwell in it. Still, God sent prophets trying to turn the people back to him, but they didn't listen. And so for 400 years, there was silence. Then all of a sudden, a boy born in Bethlehem by the name of Jesus, he fulfilled everything the prophets ever said of him. He grew up, and by the power of the Spirit, to blameless life. But then he was crucified by the very people he came to save. But it's not over, because 3 days later, God raised him from the dead. And because of that, we are free. Because Jesus is the one who completed God's covenant. He crushed the serpent's head, and he defeated death. And so Jesus establishes this new covenant, and he builds the church, his covenant people. And on Pentecost, Spirit comes down and dwells in his covenant people's heart as a sign of the new covenant. But wait, the story's not over. Job's not done. You see, there are still people who don't believe in Jesus. And so this is where God invites us as his covenant people to take part in his covenant. And so God invites us to share the good news of Jesus Christ, because one day on a cloud, the triumphant King Jesus will return, and he will bring with him a new heaven and a new earth. Until then, he promises to never leave us or forsake us. Now the veil is torn. We each have access to God's Spirit. So that was the story of the Bible, focusing on the theme of covenant. Come back next week, where I will retell it on the theme of remnant in the Bible. If you like this and want to check out some more of my content, I actually have a page on Instagram and TikTok at Stewards of God's Mysteries. That is at Stewards of God's Mysteries. God bless.
1: Thanks, Susie. As always, so inspiring. And I'll be contemplating a lot of what you said as I go about my week. Time now for Brett to elaborate a bit on the importance of the apostolic. Apparently, it's not a time to throw it all out. You know, you might have felt like that sometimes because of its overuse in the body of Christ, or even actually abuse. But to look into it scripturally is important for ourselves, and to see what God says. Brett and I are not theologians, but God has been leading Brett in the life of our church to address this topic, and along with his own study, we can thank someone we actually do recognize as an apostle. And we want to thank him for his teaching on the apostolic. And his name is John Alley. You can purchase his books, where he writes a lot on the apostolic, from apostolic community, apostolic revelation, sonship. There's many. And if you just search for him on Amazon under John Kingsley Alley, we highly recommend that you do if you're interested in this. You can also email me, Tania, T-A-N-I-A, at thewordofgodsavedmylife.com, and I can give you other avenues where you might be able to get those books. Okay, let's get into it. And after Brett shares about that, we'll finish off with our national anthem, sung by a beautiful woman of God, Cindy Ruakere. Hey, thanks, Brett. Okay, this is our first fireside chat about the apostolic. I think it's a really important word for the church, because who can understand it? So You were talking on Sunday about the foundation of the apostolic

0: Could you explain to God's people what this, what is epistolic?
1: Well, obviously, it's a huge kind of subject, and it's a kind of an unfolding kind of revelation and understanding of what it is. But we do know that the first 12 disciples were also called by Jesus to be apostles. We know there was a replacement and all of that with Judas, but at the end of the day, in Ephesians chapter 2, it talks about Jesus being the chief cornerstone. The metaphor is the church, or a metaphor. There is many in the New Testament of the church, but one of them being a building, and the cornerstone was the very I guess center point, or the main stone to direct the rest of the building. There was the chief cornerstone, Jesus, and then the foundation of the apostles and prophets. And like a building in the natural, doesn't matter how expensive the materials are, what are used, if the foundation isn't strong and in place and on solid ground, bedrock was back in the day, then it doesn't matter how expensive the or how flash the materials are that are built, above ground, as it were. The foundation has to be solid.
0: Okay, so the church was birthed at Pentecost, the new covenant church, not the ecclesia in the wilderness, the church in the wilderness, which was the Israelites. So the church was birthed at Pentecost. So my understanding is it's been built on the chief cornerstone, Jesus, the prophets of the Old Testament, and the apostles of the New Testament. Is that correct?
1: That's a really good question, and there's a lot of, I guess, like any biblical truth, there's different camps of thoughts and theology around that. But definitely, prophets are not just an old Testament mantle or ministry; it's also New Testament. We know that Ephesians chapter 4 talks about that, what we call the fivefold ministry. So I do understand that primarily, the Old Testament, the primary revelatory gift was through the prophet. And the prophet would hear from God and then bring the word of the Lord to the people. Whereas in the New Covenant, the New Testament, the way I understand it, the primary revelatory gift is actually the apostle. And a good portion of the New Testament was written by apostles, and as in opposed to prophets.
0: Yes, so I see the foundation of the church has been, the primary voice of the, well, obviously Jesus, but the primary voice of the prophets in the Old Testament, the apostles in the New Testament. So the foundation's been laid, and then we build on that proper foundation. Why do we need apostles or prophets today?
1: Well, number one, there was, as far as the fivefold ministry goes, there was no one in the Old Testament that was called an apostle, even though there were apostles. Like, because the word apostle is comes from the Greek word apostolos, which is sent one. And so we know there's many Old Testament figures that were sent by God. A classic example is Moses. He was sent by God to deliver the people, of Israel out of bondage, out of slavery in Egypt for 400 odd years. God rose up other deliverers, David,
0: Joseph.
1: Joseph, Elijah. There's lots. So as far as that goes, there was apostles, but in the light of what we're talking about in the New Covenant, the New Testament, there's actually the, once again, Ephesians 4 talks about, the apostle as an office, as a functioning office.
0: Okay, so I think that's a good start for this journey that we're going to go on with these chats, that there's

0: the foundationers, the apostle, the chief cornerstone, Jesus, the apostles, the prophets, and that the New Testament definitely talks about the office of apostles. And actually, it's like what you mentioned, we call it fivefold. It's apostles, prophets, teachers, pastors, evangelists, isn't it?
1: Yeah.
0: Okay, well, that's a good place to start, and I think people can be like the Bereans. They can go and look in their Bible and see what we've talked about today. But this journey will just help bring some teaching around this area, but it is good for people to look into it too. So, yeah, thanks. And next time we might talk about what you believe the foundation of the apostolic ministry is. All right?
1: Sounds great.
0: Thanks so much, Brett. The body of Christ needs to hear these things so we can mature, so we can flow in with what God's doing. Hey, let's pray for our nation now as we listen to our national anthem. Mati wa, everyone. Let the love of God impact your whole body, soul, and spirit. Be blessed.

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1: Welcome to the What Do You Do podcast, where I chat to people about their jobs, their career path, and their everyday life. 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

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Wailing is a single by New Zealand band Dee Dee Smash. It was released in 1984 as a second single from The Optimist. The single charted as number 8 in New Zealand and number 70 in Australia. It was voted the 12th best New Zealand song of the 20th century by the members of APRA in 2001. Dave Dobbin's popular song uses the sea as a metaphor rather than as a literal subject. The lyrics seem to speak of a man away from home, struggling to make a breakthrough, but yearning to get home. Listeners will have many takes on this. It depends what you consider the harpoon is referring to or what the whale is literally. However, this is a very well constructed song with strong lyrics, great opening with the violin, and truly one of the great New Zealand pop songs.

So now we move to the La-di-das. The La-di-das were a New Zealand rock band active from 1963 to 1975. Originally formed as a mod-inspired group called the Mergers in Te Atatū, the band's long-term members were Kevin Borich, lead guitar and vocals, Phil Key, lead vocals and guitar, and Trevor Wilson, bass guitar. In the mid-1968, they relocated to Australia. Their popular singles in New Zealand included How Is the Air Up There and On Top of the World, both 1966, as well as Hey Baby. Now this is going to be a double play. Why? Well, these, in my opinion, are two of the finest bits of pop rock to come out of New Zealand. In 2001, the Australian Performing Rights Association, APRA, from a selection of 900 songs, the top 30 then appeared on Nature's Best CDs. You can find the list on Wiki. The top 100 did not feature the La-di-das. When I saw this, my jaw dropped in disbelief. One of the fundamental bedrocks in popular music is, can you dance to it? Can you shake to it? Can you get down to it? Can you get it onto it? Does a shot of blood run through your very veins? Both of these two songs deserve to be in the top 10. The critics failed dismally. Shame on you. These two tracks have all the above ingredients of what makes rock and roll great. You don't stroll to the dance floor. You get a rush of blood and you throw yourself into the fire pit. La-di-das, I salute you. You have been done a grave injustice. To the boys who played on these records, how is the air up there? 'Cause you make me feel on top of the world.

Exotic Odyssey, Scott Shepherd, Cameron, your host. We're walking through Kiwi pop songs. In the studio with me is Odysseus, the hero of Troy. Also Athena, the goddess of wisdom, and Helen of Sparta, the most beautiful woman in the world. Be Mine Tonight is the debut single by New Zealand band Da Dudes. It was released in May 1979 as a double A-side with Walking in Light. It reached number 36 on the New Zealand charts. Be Mine Tonight won Single of the Year at the 1979 New Zealand Music Awards. It was voted 27th Best New Zealand Song of the 20th Century by APRA members and featured on the Nature's Best CD. The Dudes really kicked in the door here. There's a great start with the guitar, then Asian Cigarettes, A Long Talk, A Few Cans If You Can, Be My Fair Skin Baby, We're In for a Long Night, a Strong Night. Sounds like a great night. I used to smoke the French Gauloises. I never quite got round to Asian Cigarettes. You get the descent on the lead guitar, on the high E string. It stutters along to a halt, then the flail on the tom-toms. I knew you, not long. I knew you, you're so strong. DD with the Dudes. Hey, another can. Hey, another Asian cigarette. Be mine. Be mine tonight.

0: So now we turn to Green Light by Lord. I wonder if Lord has read the Odyssey. Green Light is a song by New Zealand singer-songwriter Lord, released on the 2nd of March 2017 as the lead single from his second studio album, Melodrama. It was written and produced by Lord and Jack Antonoff, with additional writing by Joel Little and production assistance from Frank Jukes, and was released by radio stations by Universal. Musically, Green Light is an electro-pop, dance-pop and post-disco song. The lyrics use a green light as a traffic light metaphor that gives Lord permission to move on with her life after a breakup. Lord internationally is by far our biggest pop star. Reasons? She has gained success in international critic polls. There is a musical depth and a lyric intelligence that surpasses most other New Zealand artists. However, she is yet to scale the breadth of, say, the Beatles. This requires her to transcend her little bubble she has created for herself. So despite her title, Green Light, by her talents, she's still on amber. Will she start using not just the colours of the traffic lights, but the whole spectrum of the rainbow?
1: I do my makeup in somebody else's car.

Venus is the Roman goddess of love, beauty, desire, sex, fertility, prosperity, prostitution, and victory. Venus by the Feelers is the kind of record any pop songwriter wants to make. The song oozes erotomania. Venus is the kind of girl a lot of boys have vivid dreams about. James Reid, I give you permission to die in pop songwriter's heaven.

Celtic Odyssey, and we're inside the last 7 minutes. Dominion Road is the debut single by New Zealand rock band The Mutton Birds. Despite only spending 10 weeks on the New Zealand singles charts and peaking at 37, the song has become a New Zealand classic. Mutton Birds member Don McGlashan wrote the song after seeing a man from a bus window who, per McGlashan, quote, looked like he had been dealt some difficult hands in life. The song is an imagined backstory of this man and sees him occupying a halfway house on Dominion Road, with the song having been described as the story of one man's suffering and ultimate salvation. The song oozes everything that is Kiwi. Is it our greatest song? The opening riff hits like an open-side All Black flanker.

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1: You found a freak. Don't touch that beam. It's Mojo in a moonlit dream. He spins the wax, he bends the air, with glitter boots and cosmic hair. So close your eyes, enjoy the ride. There's funk and stars on this B-side.
2: 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I have a wily hootenanny planned for you this week. Actually, not strictly planned, but I do have a bag of tracks. Kind of a worn satchel, if I'm honest.

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1: Ah-ha!

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I hope you've enjoyed the show. 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

0: on Fridays, 12:30pm until 3pm. The Dewey Decimal System reading challenge for adults is that you read one non-fiction book a month, pick up your reading log at the library. 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

0: cheer on local colleges as they compete in an evening of fast-paced, hilarious improvised theater at the Nelson Tasman Theater Sports Competition. 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

John Bayliss, and welcome again to this Gospel Miracle Hour. We're so pleased you've joined us. If you've joined us for the first time, then welcome. Friends, I have good news for you. God is not angry with you. He loves you, and he wants to do a work in your life that no man can do.

He has a destiny for you to fulfill that only you can fulfill. I'd like to open in prayer. Lord, I pray that you grant to your servant this day great boldness to bring your word. Lord, that you would stretch forth your hand to heal and perform miraculous signs and wonders through the name of your holy servant Jesus. For this reason the Son of God was made manifest, that he might destroy the works of the devil. All God's children said, Amen. Well, we start again. What is God's nature like? What is his heart? We know from the scriptures, from the Bible, his heart is kind. And what's most important, what does God think of you? We see this. There's a testimony I'm going to read here in this time. And it's from a testimony is from Dr. Francis or Frank Sizer from his book Power Encounters. Dr. Francis, or his name is Frank, was an ordained and served as a Roman Catholic priest. Since then, he ministers to all denominations as a healing evangelist. But for 3.5 years, Frank walked away from God, saying, I will never allow myself to be hurt again. I think most of us can say that. In Luke 15:20, we start with the Gospel of Luke 15:20, but while he was still a long way off, his father saw him and was filled with compassion for him. He ran to his son, threw his arms around him and kissed him. Friends, the father's reaction is one, or God's reaction is one of love for his son who had returned home. The father doesn't demand an explanation for his son's behavior. The father doesn't say, I told you so. He simply embraces his son with open arms and welcomes him back home. This gospel story is a perennial story of a loving father waiting for the return of his wayward children with open arms. It sums up the one vital message I believe God wants to communicate to all of us through the pages of the Bible, namely, I love you. How utterly ridiculous for us to ever to think that our faith consists on what we can do for God. Our faith is, in fact, totally based on what God does for us. Our faith is not about keeping laws so we can be nicer people with nicer morals. This would be an insult to God and a tantamount to a prostitution of the good news. The staggering truth of the matter is that God does not love us in some vague philosophical way. He doesn't love us in some historic way. Nothing could be further from the truth. God is love. He can do nothing but love by nature. Intrinsically and extrinsically, God is love. The proof of this love is what? Is that he died in our place so that we may be with him forever. Like thousands of people before me, he saw that I wasn't beyond help. He wanted me to take the first step back towards him, then pounced on that very first opportunity to pour out his love. He told me that day with my newborn son, for all these years, I waited for you, Frank. You ran from me and didn't want to hear my name ever again. When I lost you, Frank, I lost my best friend. These words from God Almighty were almost too much for me to take in. I thought, who in this world could ever love me as much as he loves me? Lord, let me never leave you again, for my life has no meaning. It makes no sense. It has no purpose in life. If you are not at the center of my existence. God is crazy in love with you too. He does not condemn you or judge you. To know God's love and not accept it changes nothing in your life. This free gift that you do not receive
is of no

I value, friends, God paid a price for your sin and sickness, and eternal life is now available to you. At this very moment, Christ stands at the door of your heart and waits for you to invite him in. This free gift of eternal salvation is now being offered to you right now. Will you pray with me? Just pray along with this simple prayer. Just pray along. Dear Heavenly Father, please forgive me of all my sins. I believe that Jesus is the Christ. Come into my heart and life. I take you as my Lord and Savior. And Lord, fill me with your precious Holy Spirit. Amen. Well, friends, if you prayed this prayer for the first time, I believe you got born again. Get into a good Bible-based church. God has a destiny for you that only you can fulfill. Right, today's scripture or today's reading is finished strong. 1 Corinthians 9:24, it says, run in such a way as to get the prize. See, friends, oftentimes we have a dream in our heart. We start off strong. We head down the path towards our goal, and we're so excited. But along the way, we hit some roadblocks and encounter some adversity. Many times people will just give up and take the easy way out. But we have to remember, it's not how we start, it counts. It's how we finish. Anyone can be fired up at the beginning, but I'm encouraging you to stick with it until the end. Have the determination to go all the way through. Don't stop at the halfway mark just because times are tough. Don't quit. Don't see anything happening. Don't quit because you don't see anything happening. The scriptures tell us not to walk by sight, but to walk by faith. Today, if there's a dream in your heart, something you're believing for, a relationship to turn around, a business opportunity, or to overcome an addiction, keep pursuing it. Run your race to win the prize. Don't settle until you can see the fullness of what God has placed in your heart. As you stand strong in faith, I believe God will pour out his favor and blessing upon you, and you will see the victory he has in store. Choose to stand strong in God, set your focus on his promises, and choose to run your race with conviction. Let go of the past today and look forward to the destiny God has for you. In Jesus' name, amen. Right, this part of the message, we will be praying for the sick and hurting. Friends, healing is part of the Great Commission. Jesus commanded us to preach the word and cast out demons of healing, of sickness, and heal the sick. We go to Luke 9:1-6, it says it. And after he summoned the 12, he gave them power and authority over all demons and to heal sicknesses. And he sent him to preach the kingdom of God and to heal diseases. And after they left, they were going through the region, bringing the good news and healing everywhere. Friends, good news, the gospel message, also translated good tidings. This was planned by God, a blessing for all mankind. He's promising peace, who brings good news of good, who proclaims deliverance and salvation, to bind up the brokenhearted, to proclaim freedom to the captives of all sickness and disease, an opening of the eyes for those who are bound, referring to opening both spiritual and natural eyes and ears. This is really powerful promise for total deliverance from spiritual and physical evils, bringing the good news of healing everywhere. John 10:10 says, Jesus was saying, the thief does not come except to steal and kill and destroy. I come that they may have life and that they may have it more abundantly. Jesus destroys the works of the devil. Healing is included in abundant life, and that's what Jesus came to bring us.
It is always

that it is not Jesus who steals and kills and destroys us through sickness, disease, or anything else. It is the great thief, Satan himself. The Bible teaches that Jesus came to destroy all the works of the devil, thereby establishing for us a pathway to victorious living. Luke 9:11 says, "But when the crowds knew, they followed Jesus and welcomed them, and he was speaking to them about the kingdom of God, and those who had need of healing were being healed." Go to Luke 10:9, it says, Jesus commanded, "And you must continually heal sicknesses in the city, and you must say to them, the kingdom of God has drawn near you." Friends, the kingdom of God has drawn near you now. It says in Luke 17:21, "The kingdom of God is within you." I thank you that the Lord, that the kingdom of God is within me, that I will demonstrate your kingdom with the power of the Holy Spirit today. Holy Spirit, if what I've said is from you, then confirm your word with signs, wonders, and creative miracles. And the power of the Lord is present to heal now. Believe, you will receive, and you will have. Friends, put your hand on that part of your body that needs to touch, that needs to be healed, and I will begin to pray. Remember, the Holy Spirit is the confirmer of the gospel. He is the demonstrator of God's word. In the name of the Lord Jesus Christ of Nazareth, Son of the living God, I bind and break the power of all infirmity. I rebuke you and I command you to loose listeners and set them free. I cast out and I rebuke every form of cancer. You are cursed at the roots, cancer, and I command you to shrivel and die. I cast you out in the name of Jesus Christ. And I pray, Holy Spirit, release your healing power now. Be healed and made whole. I command a reconstructive, recreative miracle that needs to take place. Thank you, Holy Spirit, as I loose your healing power. I command health and healing into every physical body, and that divine healing freely flows into the lives of the listeners. Those who are in torment or those who are stressed, I bind and break the power of that. Be healed and made whole. Holy Spirit, I loose your healing power. For your name is Jehovah Shalom, our peace. There are many being healed now. Some that have been stressed over a business deal. You've been stressed over a family member. You're being healed right now. Give it to the Lord. Give it to the Lord. Let him handle it. I give you praise, Father, that the enemy has been defeated and the peace of God has now healed every broken heart. Those with family problems, you're being broken, you're being healed right now. Give it to the Lord. Every sorrow is lifted right now. Every burden and yoke, any sickness, it's gone in Jesus Christ's name. It is destroyed because you, our Lord, are the joy in the morning. You, our Lord, are more than enough. You, Lord, are our strength and our song. We magnify your holy name. I thank that you are our righteousness. Amen. You are our shepherd. You are our divine giver of life. Let the power of this blessing rest upon you and in you and be imparted by you when you use God's word and the authority of Jesus' name. You've been born again and filled with the Holy Ghost. You have the power within you now. Know that it is God's will for you to be healed. Very important. Believe that you have received and you will have. The Bible says you shall recover, you shall get well. Not all healings are instant. Some of them take seconds, minutes, hours, sometimes days. But the promise of the word is you shall recover. Memorize healing scriptures. Read healing scriptures. There's power in the word of God. Fear and faith are opposite. Have faith in God's word. And act your faith. Try moving. Try moving over time. You'll find that the pains have started to subside, or the bad thoughts are starting to disappear. And test the area to see if there's an improvement. Important. See if there's an improvement. And know that it is God's will for you to be healed. Do not let fear come upon you.
Use your authority.

authority as a believer. You have the authority now. Make sure you're living in right relationship with God and each other. We must forgive, no holding on to grudges or being vindictive. Walk in love. Maintain a good confession. Memorize scripture. Read healing scriptures. Put your word in there. Put your name in the word of the Bible. Do not listen to doubt and unbelief. And again I say, know that it is God's will for you to be healed. So my final prayer for you is that may the Lord bless you and may the Lord keep you. May the Lord make his face to shine upon you and be gracious unto you, giving you his peace. May your sins be forgiven. May your sicknesses be healed. May your brokenness and grief be carried away. May you celebrate with joy that is unspeakable and full of glory, and know the peace of God in the worst of times, because he is the Prince of Peace. He is the master of the winds and the waves. In Jesus' name, receive this blessing. Shalom. Amen.

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0: it's cool to kōrero.
1: Kia ora, kia ora, kia ora. He ningaro is the Māori word for mind. We're talking about the well-being of the mind, body and spirit. Well, he ningaro is the mind part. He ningaro.
0: It's cool to kōrero.

0: Yeah.
1: It is. Yeah, no, it is a really nice spot.
0: Yeah. Now, we're looking at plan change submissions. People wanting to know more about Plan Change 81 in urban development to the Tasman Resource Management Plan and Change 1 to the Tasman Regional Policy Statement. These are obviously, there's instructions on how people can do that on the Tasman website, is that right?
1: Yes, there are. That's right, yeah. So Plan Change 81 covers a fairly large part of the district, a whole lot of different communities impacted around urban development and growth. So both greenfields and redevelopment, intensification, a range of new rules, a lot of which are designed to try and simplify the process and encourage intensification alongside providing areas for greenfields development and growth. So for those who are interested in growth development, housing in particular, but not just housing, other forms of land zoning, commercial, industrial, etc., Plan Change 81 is certainly something that they may be interested in.
0: Yeah, I see there's a bit of feedback from Mapua community about the proposed changes to land size for development, and I think it's down to 300 metres. Yeah.
1: So, and that is not an uncommon situation now. So in lots of parts of Richmond, smaller sections down to 300 squares are certainly becoming a lot more common as people look for more affordable options. Lots of people don't necessarily want a huge section, but, you know, they want a house with a relatively easy maintenance, easy care, and also more affordable. So that is one of the things that's being enabled alongside, I guess, more, whatever the word is, intensification, i.e. multiple dwellings, more apartment-type duplex arrangements. So what we're aiming for is to try and provide a whole range of housing choices for people rather than, you know, just a standard 500, 600 square metre section. So that's really what Plan Change 81 is designed to do, is provide a range of options in different communities for different housing types that suit different people's circumstances. Again, like rates and like rivers management, it's not a simple or easy situation to come up with the perfect outcome for everybody. Housing choices, housing options, housing intensification versus greenfields, the different kind of desires that people have at different stages of their lives for housing, encouraging first-time buyers, providing opportunities for people downsizing or retiring, and then everything in between. Again, is one of these kind of challenging and complex situations. The council has a role in, but so does central government, obviously property developers and landowners, the people actually build houses and do development in the subdivision, which is not the council's job. So, yeah.
0: But it has to work within council's planning, I would imagine, those developments.
1: Well, yes and no. So yes, it's easier if you work within council's planning rules and regulations. People can apply to do things outside of that. That's what resource consent processes provide an opportunity to.
0: Right.
1: Now there's the opportunity for people to apply through the fast track process at central government to kind of avoid council processes entirely. And as you can see around the country, particularly in the areas around Queenstown, you know, they've granted a significant number of housing developments via the fast track process. So yes, on one level, working within the council rules and regulations and policies provides a pathway for landowners and developers. But if they don't agree with that, or they want to do something different, they have a range of ways of
0: circumnavigating it.
1: well, yes, of effectively proposing or suggesting alternatives, and then process that's gone through to determine that. So. Yeah.
0: Does council get a say in these fast-track processes?
1: I think we have an input. I wouldn't necessarily say it's a say. But yes, we I think we do. They are, I'm not sure if they're obliged to or required to discuss or consult with us over proposals and what the impacts might be. Yeah. One of the big issues for councils is infrastructure provision. So we try and coordinate our planning, so where we zone land or where we suggest housing or other industrial commercial activities are going to go, we are trying to coordinate that with our investment in infrastructure, particularly for water, wastewater and stormwater, but obviously also roading.

0: Whereas if a fast track application is granted, that doesn't necessarily take in that into account in the same way, then that poses a real challenge for councils.
1: Yeah, it's interesting. Do you think the fast track is working for councils? Do you think the process so far has shown that it's working well?
0: I'm not really sure. We haven't been subject to any major fast track. I know there are some things in the fast track process or that are kind of potentially could be decided through fast track, but at this stage, those people who put those forward are, when it comes to housing, as far as I'm aware, are kind of just sitting on hold. It's not a cheap process to enter into. I think it's $500,000 like upfront fee before you can start. Mm. So it's not something that you enter into lightly going into fast track. I think for a number of infrastructure projects and renewable energy things, my sense is it's working okay for councils.
1: Yeah.
0: For housing, I think the big issue is the provision of infrastructure. So just granting lots of permission to build houses doesn't necessarily dovetail entirely with councils' infrastructure program. So that's a bit of a work in progress. So yeah, but I think it's like everything. This is not the first time there's been fast-tracking. It's just got a different name, and it's called fast-track.
1: Right.
0: You go back 10 years, the reason we have Richmond West at all is because of the special housing area legislation, which was, I think, a Labor government... Oh, no, maybe not, national government creation.
1: Right.
0: Back in the day, which was effectively fast-track for housing. So, periodically, governments of different... want to achieve certain things more quickly than... the current rules allow, so they change things to make it easier.
1: Yeah.
0: Special housing areas were around for maybe 6 years, and then I think a Labor government may have came in and changed them.
1: Yeah.
0: But that enabled a lot of housing to be created in the Tasman region. So,
1: I remember,
0: new.
1: Yeah, and of course there were a lot of lifestyle blocks put in around Tasman. I remember within the last 20 years, so many have gone up, and we've got this nickname that they're life sentence blocks.
0: Well, interestingly, the life sentence block development around Tasman, so I guess from that area from Mapua to Tasman, or the Ruby Coast, or whatever you want, moniker you wish to give it, that was largely driven out of council planning back 20-odd years ago, right, where they created that rural three zone.
1: Yeah.
0: And that was created with a very, how would you call it? Kind of a very planner-led design process where it was intended originally to be clusters of relatively, urban-like clusters of houses surrounded by lots of rural land. So that was kind of the intention when it was first created. And what happened was that property owners, property developers and the market said, we don't really like the idea of, all these houses clustered together and having to belong to a body corporate and put in all this jointly owned infrastructure, water, wastewater, stormwater networks that we then all have to manage ourselves.
1: Mm.
0: And so quite a number of people over time did what I suggested earlier and applied for resource consents that were not for clustered housing, but for your more traditional lifestyle block or rural residential block. And they, over time, got granted. And so what started as one concept, kind of driven out of the council's desire to provide for housing development in that area, turned into something that looks quite different from what it was originally intended.
1: Mm.
0: So,
1: yeah, interesting.
0: It's actually quite a good example of how the limits of council processes and planning to control, for want of a better word, or to set how development is going to look in the future. Because if the market doesn't support it, or landowners and developers don't support it, and it's not practical or feasible, then those landowners / developers will look for an alternative way. And obviously what the market, and if you drive in that area, it is actually quite astonishing.
1: Mm.
0: When you drive on the main road between, Redwood Valley and Tasman, through Mapua, so not the new bypass, but the old road, if you drive through there,

0: and go up some of those side valleys into some of those developments, there are hundreds and hundreds and hundreds of houses in places like Stringer Road and Appleby Hills that you just don't see as you drive down the state highway. So unless you live in there or you go and visit someone, you probably don't even know that a lot of those houses are there.
1: No, you don't. No,
0: but there are literally hundreds and hundreds and hundreds of houses that have gone in there in the last 20 years. And they're a fantastic place to live in. You talk to people who live there and they love the lifestyle that it offers them.
1: Yeah.
0: You know, it's not at the lower end of the affordability scale, but it's certainly a significant part of the market that has provided for.
1: Yeah. Now, just briefly... Section 72 notices going on properties. How do people know that their property's been given one of these section notices?
0: Crikey, that is a good question to which I will need to provide you a better answer than what I'm about to give you.
1: Yeah.
0: There's a couple of ways that it could happen. So if you apply to do something on a property, particularly build a dwelling, then one of the conditions that may be applied, depending on the circumstances and... what you do to mitigate the risk of... So Section 72 notice relates to flooding impacts on land, on property. Yeah. And so, particularly so if you go to build a house, chances are if your property is flood-prone or subject to inundation, the council may impose a Section 72 notice. Now, that depends to a degree on what you do to mitigate it. So, for example, you may build up the land to avoid the risk. Sometimes you may build up the house, but the land itself may remain subject to flooding, which may attract a Section 72 notice. So that's one pathway, in which case, obviously, you're applying to do something. You will be aware that a Section 72 notice is part of that process of consenting or condition. The other situation is where perhaps you're impacted by a flood event, such as the recent June-July events or the flooding impacts. Or potentially sea level will see inundation and large storm surges or events. In that case, I'm not 100% sure how you get notified or if it is something that we impose post those events without people being aware. I expect that we make people aware that we're imposing a Section 72 notice, but I'll find out and provide you the answer and you can forward it on to your listeners.
1: All right. Cheers for that. Hey, thank you and have a great day.
0: No worries. You're welcome.

Broadcasting across the top of the South, this is Fresh FM. How are you doing? We're coming to you from Ann Nelson Studio in Founders Heritage Park. That was Beirut with a song called Santa Fe. Before that, chance to catch up with Tim King, the Mayor of Tasman. You can catch previous editions of that and also conversations with Nick Smith, Nelson Mayor, through the website freshfm.co.nz. That is our website. 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All right, we've got Huia Hamon along soon with O Aho Paira. Right now, here's Echo Park, a song called Breakdown. This is Fresh FM. It's around about 10 away from 10.

That's Huia Heimon with a song called O Aho Paira. Before that, we had Echo Park and Breakdown. It's getting close to 10 o'clock, only about 4.5 minutes away. I'll be back with the latest from the Met Service at 10. Then Thomas Spring joins us for Total Wellbeing. 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

0: show in just a moment with Thomas Spring. Today, he is asking the question, what is your outlook on life? Then later this hour, Green Thumbs and Dirty Fingers, Clematis and Midwinter Tasks. That's up at 20 to 11. A very quick look at the forecast says fine. Once we've got the frosty start out of the road, fine day today across the top of the south, looking at highs of around about 13 or 14 degrees. Tomorrow, let's have a look. Blenheim, you're pretty stunning all day. A high of 15, a few nor'westers. Nelson, Motueka, Golden Bay, looking damn good weather-wise. But evening, there is a chance of a shower. So if you take the evening away, perfectly stunning winter's day tomorrow. It is time now for the Total Wellbeing Show with Thomas Spring. I'm going to get out of your ears for a moment. Here's Thomas.
1: Welcome to Total Wellbeing Insect. I'm your host, Thomas Spring. Here on Fresh FM, the local community radio station at the top of the South Island. Earlier this month, I turned 60. And as with any kind of birthday, there can be a tendency to reflect of looking back what has been, but as well looking ahead. So, what is your outlook on life? Regardless how old you are you considering that the older you get, the better you will feel? Or do you anticipate that the older you get, the more aches and pains, discomfort you will experience? When I make that assessment, at the age of 60, I believe there's a good chance that I will feel better when I'm 70, that I will move with even greater ease and comfort. Now, you may ask yourself, why do I have this conviction? Why do I have that faith in myself? Is it just wishful thinking? Or is there a reason for it? I was quite fortunate that early in my life, I was exposed to the Feldenkrais method, a method that works with the nervous system through movement and was developed by Moshe Feldenkrais in the 1940s to 1980s. And the first time I experienced this, the power of this method, was actually when I was still living in Switzerland. In Switzerland, I was part of the biggest karate club in Switzerland. And I was one of the trainers, the teachers. And we used to have a summer camp each summer. And normally we would go to Yugoslavia, but due to the war, we had a training summer camp in the Swiss Alps. And I remember that one of the Feldenkrais teachers came along and taught two lessons. I found them very intriguing and as well very helpful. It was a lesson where you were lying on your back, and you would use a roll towel behind your back, and you would move your pelvis in a particular way so that different parts of your back would move over that roll towel. And as a result of it, it helped to release unnecessary tension. And I was quite surprised in a positive way how much more comfort and ease I experienced even after a 45-minute lesson. Then I forgot about it. I moved to New Zealand in December 1994. And about a year later, I participated in a 9-day introductory course into deep tissue massage. And as part of this course, there were different

teachers from different modality which were invited. So it was a little bit like a smorgasbord of getting a taste of what's around and what the benefits of the different approaches were. Sue Field was teaching two Feldenkrais lessons. And I remember that after the second lesson, I really could feel such a profound change in myself that I was keen to actually learn this method. And at the time, the only trainings that were organized and conducted were actually in Australia. So from 96 onwards, I went to the weekly classes of Sue Field and started to explore how I could ease with more ease and comfort, with each lesson focusing on a particular function, a particular activity that one can improve. A year later, it was announced that there would be another Feldenkrais training in Auckland from 1999 to 2002. I was naturally very pleased, very excited that I could do it in New Zealand rather than having had to travel to Australia. And after completing the training, I started to practice both with individual clients, but as well teaching group classes. And naturally, like anything in life, the more you can teach from personal experience, the easier and the more profound the teaching becomes. And what I have found after 3 decades of teaching, that I can actually move so much more easier, that I feel my body has maintained its flexibility, that I can do actions, functions in a much more effective way. And how life is, sometimes there are challenges. But I think the Feldenkrais method is an excellent tool of dealing with those challenges that life presents to us. Moshe Feldenkrais once defined health as the ability to recover from shock. Now, life always presents us with those unexpected twists and turns. Maybe we lose a loved one, or we have a severe accident, or lose a job, or in recent years, some of the people may experience that the weather goes absolutely crazy and their whole property gets flooded or damaged. And it is in those moments that we have to learn to respond in a different, more appropriate way. And one thing that I like about the method is that when you learn a movement, there's no demonstration what a good movement is. Instead, you enter a learning environment in which you can discover more of your potential. And one of the things is that you learn to listen to yourself. So you start to listen what feels better, what suits your body type, that you can enhance to improve a movement. And the ability to listen is absolutely crucial and essential. Because without listening, we can't detect differences. And the ability to detect differences is the beginning of any kind of learning.

And that's what makes the Feldenkrais method so unique. Even so, you use physical movements to enhance a function or an activity. The whole learning process that you go through can be a template for life. It can teach you how to tap more into your potential, develop new skills, and how to get a greater understanding how your upbringing has influenced your action and your responses. One particular thing that I like about the method is that it creates new choices. I was brought up in Switzerland, where often my perception was there was a right or wrong way of doing it. In a way, you could say, quite black and white. And in the Feldenkrais method, I suddenly had this encouragement of exploring new possibilities. So even so, I could do maybe an action really well. As Moshe would say, if you can do an action really well, even if it's perfect, if it's the only way you can do it, it's still a compulsion. If you can do the same action in three different ways, you start to have a choice. And I think this is a very profound approach to learning. Because what does it mean? It means rather than stopping at a certain level, you continue to explore how you can apply your skills in different ways. And because we live in a world which is constantly changing, the more different ways you can respond to a similar situation, the more choices you develop. And not only that, when you find yourself in a difficult or challenging situation, you already have an experience that you can adapt, you can modify. And what's very important, that you give yourself permission to explore. So, when you want to enhance your performance, your well-being, in the learning process, the focus has to be more on the process rather than the outcome. When you do an action, a function, and you start to see, observe, what's happening? When you have that open mindset, you start to realize what are the elements that help you to succeed and what are the stumbling blocks, what requires you to make a detour. And the more you can develop that overview and give yourself permission to explore maybe something completely new, something different, something which you have never done before, the more you're able to lift your performance to the next level. But that requires something quite different, something that is similar to the philosophy of yoga, or one aspect of yoga, and that is that you're not attached to the outcome of your actions. If your internal well-being depends on the recognition you get from the people around you or from achievements, your fluctuations, your ability to feel well,
will always depend on the people around you. But if your well-being depends more on your inner values, what you believe is your truth, then it matters much less if you succeed or you fail. And you start to see that so-called failing is more a learning step towards success. You could say, and I think Edison said that, it's like ruling out another step that hasn't been working and guiding you more in a direction that will lead to success. And I think it's very important that we create those spaces in our lives where we have that freedom to explore, where there's no pressure of having to achieve something. Because when you create that kind of space and you start to slow the whole process down, you start to see more details. You see more connection, relationships between different aspects of a process. And once you have developed those kinds of relationships, you start to have a choice of approaching it in a different way and start to ask questions. Why is it that when you move in a particular way, it feels easier than when you move in the other way? So let's explore it briefly. If you're sitting on a chair, see if you can place the soles of both your feet onto the floor. Your feet a natural distance apart. And then just explore, how does your pelvis contact the chair you're sitting on? And is it possible to allow your pelvis to roll a little bit forward and allow your pelvis to roll a little bit back? And when you roll your pelvis slowly and gently forward and back, can you feel the changing contact your pelvis has with the chair? How your pelvis rolls, moves within your hip joints? And as you become more familiar, can you use the changing contact the pelvis has with the chair to give you a sense about the shape of your pelvis, the bony structure which contacts the chair? And you may start to realize that if you look at your pelvis from the side, it is like a triangular shape that points downwards, with the pointy part being a little bit rounded. So as you continue to roll your pelvis forward and back, can you feel when you roll forward how you become a little bit taller? And when you roll your pelvis back and you tuck the tailbone under, how you become shorter? Since where is that point when you roll forward that you feel sitting becomes easier, more upright? And once you find that point, see if you can stay there. And then see if you can start to roll your pelvis a little bit from side to side. And when your pelvis rolls a little bit from side to side, since the changing contact
on the chair?

And in your observation, in your experience, is it easier for your pelvis to move in one direction? And once you're clear which direction is easier, continue to move the pelvis from the starting position to that side, and then come back to the middle. And as you continue to move to one side, see if you can refine the movement. How does your head, your shoulder girdle move relative to your pelvis? And next time you come to the middle, see if you can roll your pelvis to the other side. Can you have the same lightness, the same ease? When you roll your pelvis in the other direction, does your head move it with it, or does your head stay in the center? And then see if you can roll your pelvis once to the left and once to the right. And notice, do you move more further in one direction than the other? And rather than being concerned how far you go, see if you can pay more attention to the quality of the movement. So when you move in one direction, when does the quality change? And when you move in the opposite direction, where is that point where you feel the quality of the movement change? And then see if you can alternate and see if one side can teach the other side. And each time your head is directly above your pelvis and your pelvis is on the midpoint, recognize it. Then pause for a moment and notice what is the quality of sitting up right now. So one of the things that is important is that we're not necessarily after quantity. We're more interested in improving the quality of an action. And if you think about it, if you at work or you maybe play a musical instrument, the more precise, the more accurate you can do an action, the more you can lift your performance to the next level. But in order to lift the performance to the next level, you need that ability to feel finer and finer distinctions, sense more details, and more the relationship between different parts of your body. And when you shift the awareness more on how you do it rather than how fast or how strong you do an action, your physical body will hugely benefit from it. Because when you improve the organization of a movement or a function, an activity, what it does, it has many benefits. First of all, the risk of overuse or injury is greatly reduced. Meaning, if you're a keen gardener, rather than having a sore back or shoulder after half an hour being in the garden, you're able to enjoy working in the garden for as long as you wish. But as well, in order to achieve that, you may as well

have to achieve a more flexible mental attitude, meaning rather than having to lift heavy items by yourself, you maybe organize yourself so that somebody of the family or a neighbor is able to give you a hand. So it's having that kind of mental flexibility, an ability to adapt, that allows you to improve and enhance the quality of your life. So you could say, even so you use physical movements, it's actually much more a process observing your habits. So that you learn, how do you respond in different situation? Do you respond in your habitual way? Or do you have actually the freedom to stay in the present moment and act and react in a way that suits your interest in the best possible way? And that's what I like, not only about Feldenkrais, but the other big passion in my life, which is Satyananda Yoga. Because one thing that I think is unique to any great approach or learning is that you learn skills to help yourself. You develop the inner resources rather than becoming dependent on somebody else who tells you how you're supposed to live your life. So the more you can use the different approaches and to discover what are the values that are important for you and what kind of processes do you have to set in place that you can actually achieve your goals. Moshe once said, people want to get better, but they don't want to change. And doing something new, something different, can be quite confronting because you step into the unknown. There's always the potential of not knowing, of making a mistake. The more you allow yourself the freedom to explore, the more you have not only a potential to enhance your physical well-being, but as well your mental and emotional well-being. Now, if you're curious of learning and discovering more of your own unique potential for change and improvement, you can experience the method, the Feldenkrais method, in various ways. You can either, if you live in Nelson or Richmond, you can join the weekly classes. The Nelson class is held on a Tuesday at 10:15 at the Nelson Center of Musical Arts. In Richmond, the class is held on a Thursday at 10:30 at 9 Cambridge Street. And both classes are streamed as well online using Zoom. The yoga classes is online on Tuesday afternoon at 5:15 to 6:45. And in Nelson on a Thursday from 5:45 to 7:15 at the Nelson Center of Musical Arts. And regardless where you live in the world, you can enjoy online private tutoring using Zoom. If you're curious and you would like to learn more about your own potential, contact me on 021-2299-098 or send me an email to wellspringnz@yahoo.co.nz. 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

0: are capable like this and we're invited to speak, we never ever give them the title or say we are mātanga reo. Nā te iwi ki te rā kōrero.
1: Aye.
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0: 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To know, to know, language is to know a universe.
1: Kia ora.
0: 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Yeah. 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
3: 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To know a language is to know a universe. 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You know, I want all of our whānau to turn to our Māori. Learn to reo Māori.
4: Oh, cool. I think we should just be really proud of where we're at now and like what's already been done. And I just am really happy knowing that, you know, what I am doing today and what we are doing today is going to benefit my kids.
1: Yep.
4: And they are not going to have to go through this really hard learning journey that I'm trying to do. I just feel good knowing that
1: yep.
4: It's going to be way better for them.
1: Tika, tono.
0: Tarawa kenei ko te marama o mahuru. 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And this year, or last year, after the elections, and everybody was moaning about what was being done and what is being done to te reo. And that's what Mahuru Māori is all about.
1: Kia ora.
0: Mahu Māori's being, to speak Māori unapologetically. To not have to feel that you need to make an excuse why you're speaking Māori, to extend the domain of te reo Māori. That domain, e ho mā, it's not on a government sign, it's not on a policy, it's not on legislation. That domain is here. Kei roto I o tātou whakaaro, kei roto I o tātou ngākau. 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
5: tēnā koe.
1: Fuck!
5: Pake, pake. Yeah.
1: Never fails to impress me, that fella. Pahe tika, kia ora.
5: Kia ora. 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
2: Kōrero te ae prāne mo tau the main. 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To be influenced for that type of thing, that type of whakaro, externally, you're relying on something external. Hea ke kei roto i a koe. 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
0: Ko te toto he tapu, nōku tōku tapu. 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
2: Yau rā.
0: Irakati.
3: Okay, for the mic drops today.
2: Mic drop.
3: Ora. Hono, hea hao o kōrero, ki te hunga whakaiti i te hunga e ako tonu ana i te reo.
0: Oh, here we go. Yeah, so this comes back to ki te kauwawai, things they won't tell you. Yeah, you won't be respected, you'll probably be disrespected.
4: Mm.
1: Yeah.
0: Koine te me ka whakaiti ngia.
2: Yeah.
0: Ka whakaiti ngia koe. Okay, you're doing that. Yeah, I was.
2: Yeah.
0: So hea ngā kōrero.
2: Wow. Koe a koe e mea na ki me whakai koe. Wow, hea te ahunga o te whakaiti nei. Is it because you're learning te reo or is it because you're not speaking te reo properly? Ine? In the eyes of another person. Hei tā te tirohanga o tētahi anō. Yeah. Heia māku.
1: What about you, Mātai? What's your answer?
0: Hey, Mātai.
5: Hara mai ki au ki tōku kanohi. Say it in front of my face. 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Ko mutu?
1: Yeah.
0: That's the other man who took an accent and started coming up from the front of my face.
5: Anei whai ki nei ko te pātai o ko tau whānau anora, e non-wimers. 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
3: 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And then you have yourself feeling that it's beyond your abilities. So, koe nā te mata, ngā mata e rua o te taniwha.
0: Yeah. He rite ki te, haere koe ki te gym mei, thinking gonna, 1 week gonna have abs, whatever.
3: Yeah.
0: The PFT.
3: I took the supplements and I...
2: Wait, hang on, you're stealing my job. I'm the kaipātai of the show.
0: Just take over.
3: Just take it over.
0: You're not getting extra on your invoice for this, you know.
2: Okay, this is from Anonymous again.
3: Anon, man, what is
2: this? Who is this? Haha, tētahi rautaki mā ngā kaiako Māori I roto I ngā kura auraki, ki te tiaki I ngā tauira Māori me a rātou tuakiri Māori.
0: Tātou I haere ki ngā kura kaupapa Pākehā. 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
4: Yeah.
0: Ka pai, take noho.
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3: Should have abs now.
0: And meme, ko te kura kaupapa Māori, te whare kura rānei, koe rā kē tō huarai ako, tēnā etu,

0: 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He manaaki. 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
0: Hey. 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I wanted to go to one. Only so many could get on the roll at Ruamata. I really wanted to go to Ruatoki. 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
1: Mm.
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0: 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But look, we're all products of, and I hate using the term mainstream. We're the mainstream. Ko te Māori te mainstream. The other stuff is a little sort of meandering stream that goes over there.
1: There with their trickle down effect.
0: Me huri anō e ra whakaaro, because when we're using those words, we're empowering them.
1: Aye.
0: So kia kaha, tātou, koina ngā kupu akiaki. 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
1: 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Yeah.
2: I've actually got something to add to that.
0: Yes,
2: Oh, I just had this random memory back. So, yeah, I went to Pākehā schools, obviously. But so my thing is art. I just did all of the art classes at school and like in intermediate. I think I spent most of my time in the art room instead of the normal classroom with everyone else. But anyway, and I just remember at high school, I had this really cool teacher, he Pākehā ia. But everyone else had to research these patterns on like curtains and stuff and for our NCA level one art boards. And then like, so they were like getting old samples of curtains, etc. And I think because she knew, obviously I was Māori, I actually got to like research our patterns, our ko whaiwhai and tukutuku and like our wharenui and stuff. And so I think just looking at that pātai, something that teachers could do, and I'm sure you do, is, you know, look at the actual interests of whatever the student's interested in.
1: Curtain?
2: But yeah, I mean, who wants to draw curtains, patterns?
0: He's got his... blanket.
2: But yeah, I'm just thinking back now, like, that was really cool of her to let me do that, and like I got to do native plants while everyone else was, I don't know what they were doing, but my art board was completely different to theirs, and I was the one getting the excellence. True story.
0: Koina tētai me ngaro ana. I nga wā mua katatiro te tohunga. Tāne mai, wahine mai. He ana pūmanawa o te tamaiti. 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
1: Aye.
2: Yeah. Ne?
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1: 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Oia.
0: Ne? 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Atora rā organisation.

0: and I did the tikanga module of a carpentry course. 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And I looked at these boys, and they're doing their carpentry. They don't want to learn about karangan, whai kōrero, and hongi. So I changed the whole thing, and I researched traditional Māori methods of measurement, of house building, of carpentry, of joinery. Whakahangai tia ki tō rātau ao. 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She'd go and buy everything and make the resources and create the things, because they weren't resourced in the kura. 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And koe nā etai āhuatanga, e ngoi kore ana etai ki te pērā. 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
1: Back out. Now, I attended Pompelia Catholic College, ki Whangarei, Pākehā Rawatū. 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So, rangarātou mōhio, kia ora tātou.
2: Harama ngā tūruho, harama. 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
2: Yeah.
0: And then you did a rosary.
4: You could have got new curtains too, brother. 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Let's go.
5: Well, I'm the hene ngaro makere, so don't look at me.
6: katoa ai tia tāku ki muara, aini peko whakamauri te kete e kautou tēnei kōrero, but yeah, no one cares how much you know until they know how much you care. 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
0: Unless you want to be the last wrap-up whakataiki.
5: No, I don't.
0: Yeah, I know.
5: The only one I can think of right now, and I feel like it always applies, and I can... This one is just always ingrained in my mind because Hoani Waititi is from the coast. Ka pū te ruha, ka hau te rangatahi.
0: I'm fine.
5: And hopefully you all know what that means. 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
0: Anei tētai. 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And I whakaputahi e au. 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It's one of those Mufasa moments when you're sitting with Taiwira. 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